Jason, Jason, Jason, Jason, Jason, Jason, Jason, Jason, Jason, Jason, Jason, Jason, Jason, Jason, Jason, Jason, Jason, Jason, Jason, Jason, Jason, Jason, Jason, Jason, Jason, Jason, Jason, Jason, Jason, Jason, Jason, Jason, Jason, Jason, Jason, Jason, Jason, Jason, Jason, Jason, Jason, Jason, Jason, Jason, Jason, Jason, Jason, Jason, Jason, Jason, Jason, Jason, Jason, Jason, Jason, Jason, Jason, Jason, Jason, Jason, Jason, Jason, Jason, Jason, Jason, Jason, Jason, Jason, Jason, Jason, Jason, Jason, Jason, Jason, Jason, Jason, Jason, Jason, Jason, Jason, Jason, Jason, Jason, Jason, Jason, Jason, Jason, Jason, Jason, Jason, Jason, Jason, Jason, Jason, J

I got you stuck off the realness. 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The

Not bad. Not a bad job. Definitely moments in there that I heard that I would want to, I don't know, maybe I would have done a quick different song choice, something like that. That's the thing about sets is when you they're never complete, are they? You can always overproduce them. Yeah, you know, you have to know when to let go and just be like, that's it. I'm sending it out to the world. I'm not going to fuss over it much longer. I would fuss over most of my songs. Anything I create, I think as an artist, it's like that. You fuss a lot. I do. Guilty. If you're guilty, hey, you know what? Call in the show is what I'm trying to say. 902-494-2487. If you want to call in, let us know, you know, how your production skills are. Like, what are some of your production faux pas? For lack of, I don't know what I'm talking about. Oh man, I swear this is gonna go good. It's good though, man. Let's get right to it. Let's get to another artist, because I don't know what to talk about. I'm having too much fun. This next artist that I want to show this set, this is another promotional set, festival set, because it's festival season. What are some of the festivals coming up? That's what you can call in and say. 902-494-2487. What are the festivals coming up that you're looking forward to? I know there's a couple of new ones. Vitality Fest is new this year. Relics Music Festival, I'm really excited for. I'm actually doing work with the Relics team, helping them out with sound on their Moonflower stage. So that's going to be coming up. Really like that. So yeah, there's a lot of festivals. There's Electric Pines, Future Forest, you know, Not So Thatch. There's Riverfront and Rhythms. I'm doing this from memory. We had Zenergy a couple years ago. Wavelength was another one. Yeah, there's no shortage of fun times. And so everyone's applying. And you should too. And if you have a festival application, festival set, you want to hear it on the radio, send it to us at The Hans Show. The email is hansoons@gmail.com. Or you can see us on Facebook. 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And we'll be posting links to everybody's sets who sent them in and who were playing on the show. So we'll post those links to their SoundCloud, MixCloud, social media. Check it out. Facebook.

onto? What you do to crew, son? 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

0: go, go, go. 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Can I make a good best? Oh, yeah. All right, that's almost to the end of Israfel's set. We were running out of time, so we had to cut it short. Apologies to Israfel, but man, I loved it at the end. Full disclosure, I'm a fan of happy hardcore. Secretly, it's not a very popular genre. It's a niche, but I love it. Faster. Let's go faster. Anyways, that's our show. That's our time. Thank you so much for joining me today on The Hunt Show on CKDU FM. 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

0: 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Come see Atlantic News, Halifax's original newsstand. 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
5: 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Lucius, Sir Lucius, left foot. 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

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I'm Andrew Jackson, host of The Outer Edge, and you're tuned into Strange Magic here on CKDU 88.1 FM in Halifax, Nova Scotia, Chibuktuk, Mi'kma'ki.

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County, California. That was Alone Kitty, the new track, I'm Wide Awake. New release, Wide Awake, coming out at some point this fall. The new video is out. They're playing a dope show September 24th at the Handlebar with Lawn Girl and Group Therapy. Do what you gotta do to go to that show. Travel forward in time, backward in time. You know what to do. Very excited for this show. We got new music from one of my favorite groups in Canada, No Beauty, new album, Drive Slowly, Think of Me, coming out November 13th. We're going to feature the track Maddie. After that, music from Group Therapy, who is playing that really dope Alone Kitty and Lawn Girl show. Feature the music Little Warning from these Toronto Dreamo rockers. I love the Dreamo tag. I didn't think I would, but I really do love it. After that, music from Picastro, the OGs. EP release party September 26th with Bernice at Granny Smith at Gloves Up Boxing Gym. If you're lucky, Liz Heisen will punch you in the head. This is the track, Chance Striker. The EP Double on Time is out now on We Are Busybodies. And then music from Darkbird, the Psychedelic Cosmic Masters. New album Backwards is out now. We're going to feature the track Killing Time. And, of course, they're playing the Lucky Barracuda show in downtown Oshawa for the Convergence After Party show at Worlds Collide. Darkbird is playing with Whisper Gang and Beached Out. It's going to be an unbelievable show. For more information, check Lucky Barracuda, which is DJ Kathy Bates and my concert series in Durham region. 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Find more information at Lucky_Barracuda on Instagram. For more information on this program, hit me up in the Night Shift TO on Twitter and Mixcloud at Capone Luca on Instagram. So let's do it. Music from Darkbird, Picastro, Group Therapy, but first No Beauty on the Night Shift.

are listening to The Night Shift. That was Darkbird with Killing Time for the music from Castro, Group Therapy, and No Beauty. Darkbird is playing this amazing Worlds Collide show that is going down September 19th, Saturday, in downtown Oshawa. It is going to be fantastic. Travel through space and time to get to that show. It is a Convergence after party show. So Convergence is the amazing festival taking place in downtown Oshawa on the weekend. It's going to be so, so good. The lineup is Darkbird, Whisper Gang, and Beached Out, who we're going to feature next. This is the title track from their March 2026 album, Average Weekends. They are from the Peter Patch. They are unbelievable. Again, for more information on Lucky Barracuda, hit us up at Lucky_Barracuda on Instagram. After that, new music from MI Blue, which I am so excited about. Amazing, dreamy, mysterious R&B. New single, Warm Place, and also the accompanying video is out right now. Go check out the Orang 2020 EP, and then the EP that I really, really loved when I interviewed them back. I mean, it's almost 10 years at this point. Black Tea and Mint, which came out in 2014. So excited to see them back in action. In addition, so excited to see Matthew Cardinal play this great show, part of Karen Ng's monthly series at the Winona, alongside Vicky Venti and Pantayo. Amazing, amazing ambient soundscape musician. Used to be in the great group Nihilwalk. Featured the track August 23rd from their amazing 2020 album, Asterisms. And then music from Zucasia. We feature music from Zeon Flux, new album, which came out this summer. We're going to feature the remix of the track Standing Sky Twister Press from that album. So it's Broken Skies, Standing Sky Twister Press. I'm curious if they can actually perform this move, because it's a pretty crazy maneuver. And this is part of a remix album that Zucasia is going to be putting out later this year of all the tracks from that album. Very, very excited about that. They are playing an amazing show at the Houndstooth October 7th with Bridge of Sand, who played our Lucky Barracuda show earlier in August. Go check out the album No Fiction right now. And also Aaron Corbet, who also put out a fantastic album this past March, The Tree, The Rot, The Bloom. We're going to be plugging that show as we get a little closer to that date, October 7th. For more information on the show, hit me up at The Night Shift 2 on Twitter, Mexicana Capone Luca on Instagram. Let's do it. Music from Zucasia, Matthew Cardinal, MI Blue, the first, Beached Out on

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Bang!

You are listening to The Night Shift. That was Acacia. Before that, music from Matthew Cardinal, Am I Blue, and Beached Out. Beached Out are playing this amazing Lucky Barracuda show, Humble Brag, but not really, but Humble Brag, alongside Dark Bird and Whisper Gang, September 19th, downtown Oshawa, Worlds Collide, a Convergence After Party show. DJ Kathy Bates and myself, we run Lucky Barracuda. We are championing alternative far-out music in Durham region, and this is going to be a far-out show. We're going to feature some music from Whisper Gang, the track Everything Bliss, the final single that's going to be released, that has been released ahead of their second EP, Becoming Part 2. For more information on Lucky Barracuda, hit us up at Lucky_Barracuda on Instagram, and hope to see you at the show wherever you are in time and space. After that, music from Slow Pitch Sound, the sci-fi turntablist. New album Mash Up the Gates is out now. This is the track Enough Said. After that, music from Telomere, a collaboration between Julia and Sam from the group Blossom, who I love dearly. Amaryllis is one of my favorite albums from this past year. This release is more of an improvised, ambient, experimental soundscape project. This is the track Lost Sequence, Part 1. It just came out. Definitely check it out. And after that, music from Lawn Girl, who are playing that September 24th show with Alone Kitty and Group Therapy. This is from their 2022 album, Spring Training. And this is the track Foreseam. For more information on the program, hit me up at the Night Shift 2 on Twitter and Mixcloud Capone Luca on Instagram. Let's do it. Music from Lawn Girl, Telomere, Slow Pitch Sound, or first Whisper Gang on The Night Shift. You call me.

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Lawn Girl's playing this really cool show with Alone Kitty and Group Therapy at the Handlebar September 24th. And of course, Whisper Gang, big show with Dark Bird and Beached Out, Lucky Barracuda's Convergence After Party show in downtown Oshawa at Worlds Collide. Super, super excited. September 19th, Saturday, travel through time, forward, backward, whatever you got to do to go to that show. For more information, Lucky_Barracuda on Instagram. We're going to wrap up this program. For more information on this show, hit me up on The Night Shift on Twitter and Mixcloud Acapulco on Instagram. How about some music from one of my favorite albums of this year? Another March 2026 album. It's crazy. Words are spells. Thoughts are magic from the legendary Witch Prophet. This is the track Akiste on The Night Shift. Good night and good luck. Adelaide.

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1: 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I'm

0: in July 2025, large numbers of genocide scholars and experts in international law had reached the conclusion that what Israel had carried out or was carrying out was genocide, that there was no other way to describe it but that. Israel has put itself in a position that it is fast becoming, and I think rightly so, a pariah state.
1: That's Omer Bartov, and this is Alternative Radio. I'm David Barsamyan. This edition of AR features Omer Bartov on Israel, genocide, and Palestine. Genocide has been called the crime of crimes. Alas, mass murder is nothing new, but the term genocide is of relatively recent origin. It was coined by Raphael Lemkin, a Polish-Jewish lawyer, to describe the Holocaust and the genocide of the Armenians. The United Nations passed the Genocide Convention in 1948, and it went into effect in 1951. Never again became an empty slogan. Witness Bosnia, Rwanda, and most recently, Gaza, Palestine. A UN Independent International Commission of Inquiry concluded that Israel's actions in Gaza amount to genocide. The panel determined that statements by top Israeli leaders, combined with a systematic pattern of military conduct, demonstrate a clear intent to destroy the Palestinian population in Gaza. Our guest today is Omer Bartov, an award-winning scholar and historian. He's professor of Holocaust and Genocide Studies at Brown University. He's the author of many books, including Israel, What Went Wrong? He spoke at the Lumumba Institute in Berlin in late June. And now, Omer Bartov.
0: The book asks a relatively simple question. It asks, how is it possible that Zionism, which began in the late 19th century as a movement whose goal was a goal of emancipation, of liberation, and protection from violence for Jews living in East Central Europe, where 80% of world Jewry lived at the time, at a time of growing ethno-nationalism, growing anti-Semitism, and growing violence against Jewish communities, how is it possible that that movement, which appealed to humanitarianism, became, over time, a state ideology that was increasingly militaristic, expansionist, intolerant, violent, and increasingly tending toward ethnic cleansing, and eventually, since October 7th, in response to the attack by Hamas, has justified genocide. Now, there are people who will say, well, what went wrong? It was wrong from the beginning. And there are people who would say, well, what went wrong is this professor who says all those things. He's totally wrong, and there's nothing to say more. He's become a self-hating Jew, an anti-Semite, or a capo, or whatever, in the pay of Hamas, working for Qatar, and so forth. So these are the two extremes. I'm not a particular fan of extremes, and I think that extreme opinions, even if they're on the right side of things, feed extreme opinions. So what I try to do in this book is to be as dispassionate, as informative, as analytical, and as sincere as I could, and to try to explain something that has kept me up at night at a time when there is so much obfuscation, so much propaganda, so much self-righteousness on all sides, and of course a lot of intimidation and silencing that people find it very hard to actually understand what's going on. And I thought that maybe I can provide a somewhat better explanation. It's not the only one. People don't have to agree with me. But it's an attempt at least to do two things. First of all, to explain what I think has happened since October 7th, and to provide the immediate roots of that and the deeper historical background. There was a point at which the Secretary General of the UN, Guterres, said there is a context to October 7th. And he was immediately slammed by Israeli Hasbara and its many supporters. That's excusing things. There is no context. What happened is so horrible that once you say there's a context, you're already apologizing, you're already explaining, you're already justifying. But of course, there is a context. And if we don't know the context, if we don't understand the context, then we don't know where to go. Then we are the hands of those who want to perpetrate more and more violence. So I'll tell you first just a few things about myself. I was born in Israel in the mid-1950s, so I'm a member of the first generation born in the state of Israel after it was established. And I was raised in what would be called a Zionist home. My father was born in Palestine. So from the Zionist point of view, I'm a second generation Sabra. He was born shortly after his parents came from Poland. And my mother came from Poland at the age of 11 in 1935. I was relatively privileged when I was growing up because I had two sets of grandparents. And most of the people I knew didn't have grandparents at all or had only fragments. But apart from my grandparents, my mother's family and my father's family from Western Poland and Eastern Poland, who stayed behind in Poland, were all murdered. So the reason that I was born at all, let alone born in Israel, was because my grandparents decided to go to Palestine. Of course, I wasn't thinking about any of this when I was growing up. Zionism for

thing about religion. So we were Israeli in that sense of the 1950s, 1960s, of Jews who came from Europe, Ashkenazi Jews. And it's important to understand that, because when I say I grew up in a Zionist home, yes, my father was very much engaged in that. When he was 17, he volunteered to the Jewish Brigade of the British Army. He fought in Italy. During the occupation, he was in Germany and then in Belgium and the Netherlands, and he encountered the first survivors of the Holocaust. For those people, when they saw soldiers who wore a shoulder tag with a yellow Star of David, they appeared like the Messiah had arrived. It was, for those survivors, it was unimaginable. And for these young soldiers who were young men who grew up in Palestine, the encounter with what was called the surviving remnants was shocking. And so for people like my father and like my mother, with her transition from a Poland in which everything that she remembered as a child was completely erased, she never went back to the town where she was born and raised. Zionism meant something in particular. It meant recreating something that was destroyed. It meant a place of refuge. It meant building a different future. And unlike their parents, they became socialists. They went to a kibbutz, which is why I was born in a very left-wing kibbutz, in Achoresh. Many years later, I met Salman Abu Sitta, who was a very interesting elderly Palestinian man, and he asked me, did I know, he saw that I was born in Anachoresh, and he asked me, do I know what Palestinian villages were there? And I said, I had no idea. No one ever spoke about it. So he sent me a map to show me that in that place, there were three villages that were never spoken about by these socialist, idealistic kibbutznikim in the kibbutz that my parents went to for idealistic reasons. So I grew up in this kind of atmosphere. I served in the IDF for 4 years. I was in the war of 1973. And I was a regular Israeli man. But there were moments of confusion, of disquiet. Just before I went to the army, in my last year in high school, more or less, this was 1971. 1971, if you think about it, was only 4 years after the war of 1967, after the occupation. And I was a member of a very small group that used to demonstrate against the occupation. Now, why did we demonstrate against the occupation at the time? We thought it was unjust, but we were very young and we knew very little. We used to carry posters that said, "Occupation corrupts." But we had no idea, when I thought about it many years later, how long that occupation would last, because it's been now 59 years, so most of the existence of the state, and how deeply it would corrupt Israeli society. So there was a sense of unease, of discomfort. And as a soldier, I served in the West Bank, I served in Gaza, I patrolled streets of Arab towns, and there was a sense of discomfort again, of not knowing quite what I was doing there. But for me, I would say that the first realization, a much deeper realization of what that had created, this sort of the fundamental injustice of the land in which I was born and which I took for granted, was with the outbreak of the First Intifada. So that was in late 1987, December 1987. The then Minister of Defense, Rabin, called upon Israeli troops to break the arms and legs of Palestinian kids who were demonstrating, who were throwing rocks at heavily armed Israeli troops. And I was then a young reserve officer and expected to be called up to do the same. And I was not particularly happy about that idea. And it so happened that I was signing some petition

0: And there was some room on that postcard, and I filled that space with very small letters, to Rabin. And I wrote that I had just come back from writing a PhD on the crimes of the German army on the Eastern Front. I had learned what kind of slippery slope there is once you start with ideological brutalization of an army. And that under his leadership, he was leading the IDF, the Israeli Defense Forces, in that direction. And I wrote it because I was very angry. The case that was being protested then was a Palestinian kid who had been taken on a border guard's jeep and then thrown out of it while they were driving and killed. 2 weeks later, I received a letter from the Ministry of Defense. There was a one-line response by Rabin with his signature saying, "How dare you compare the IDF to the Wehrmacht?" Which gave me an opportunity to write him another letter, and he sent me a second letter with exactly the same line. I believe, not because of my letter, but I think that his response reflected something in his own realization that the occupation was no longer supportable. I think that he felt, as we saw a few years later in the early 1990s, that the political, economic, and moral price of that occupation was not supportable for the state. And that whatever one did, one had to stop it. One had to change things. And of course, Oslo was a very problematic process with many problems. But as we know, there was major incitement against him as prime minister trying to carry out this process. And minutes after he stood at the largest rally for peace in Israeli history, with close to 500,000 people standing in the main square in Tel Aviv, he was assassinated. And he was assassinated because of right-wing incitement against him, showing him in posters dressed in SS uniform. And the man who led that incitement is the man who is still prime minister of Israel today, who has Rabin's blood on his hands. Benjamin Netanyahu. For me, personally, there was a long process of trying to understand where these things were heading. So in 2015, I started a project at Brown University that tried to bring together Israeli, Palestinian, and other scholars to talk about Israel-Palestine. And for me, this was the first time that I encountered large numbers of Palestinians that I could speak with, who spoke in this academic forum and made it possible to see how important speaking with each other actually was and how skewed our understanding of each other actually was. But there was another moment for me that was very telling, and I'll tell you that, and then I'll go to the core of what I want to speak about. And that was that in 1995, so that happens to be the year in which Rabin was assassinated, I decided to interview my mother. I wanted to know about my mother's childhood. She never told me about her childhood. She was then 71, I was 41. And my idea was that I wanted to write about what the Holocaust looked like on a local level. And not these big narratives, but what happens in one little town. And the town I chose was her town. And she told me about her childhood for the first time and the last time, because she passed away 3 years later. And I realized that she grew up in a town that was a mix of Jews, Poles, and Ukrainians who had lived side by side for 400 years. And during World War II, one part of the population turned against the other part and murdered it. Of course, the Germans had to come and facilitate that, but they found many collaborators. And a few years later, I went for the first time to that town called Buchach, which used to be in Poland, now is in West Ukraine. What I saw was that town and many other towns in West Ukraine, what used to be Eastern Galicia, had no memory of what occurred there, who had lived there, and how that mix of populations that had lived together for centuries had ended, what it was like to live together, and where did all those people go? There were remnants. There were abandoned synagogues. There were abandoned cemeteries. There were mass graves around these towns. Around Buchach itself, there are about 7,000 people buried in mass graves, but they're unmarked. And I wondered, what do the children who are there, the young Ukrainian children who were herding their goats and cows, often on top of Jewish cemeteries, what do they think about that? When they see these tombstones written in letters that they can't decipher. And they didn't know anything, and no one told them. No one was talking about this. And when I came back, I went to Israel, and I started thinking about my own childhood. Growing up, as I said, a member of a generation that took for granted the fact that we were born there, it was our place. And I started thinking about what we actually did at the time. And I recalled all those so-called abandoned houses in which we used to play. I grew up first in North Tel Aviv and then in Ramat Aviv, where now the University of Tel Aviv is. There was a big village there called Shahmuanis. And we used to play there. There were no Palestinians there anymore. They were all kicked out in 1948. There was a cemetery there. It was a Muslim cemetery. All of this has disappeared. The University of Tel Aviv is now built over all of that. And we had no way to talk about it. And it took decades to start thinking about that civilization that had existed there until 1948. And in 1948 was wiped out, first by a process of ethnic cleansing, by expelling the majority of the Palestinian population from what became the state of Israel, and then by destroying hundreds of villages, leveling them down, planting forests on top, or building universities or other housing on top, taking over all that property and erasing the memory of what there had been. So this was a lengthy process of trying to come to terms with how the state that I was born into, that I took for granted, what it had been engaged in just shortly before I was born. 6 years before I was born. And it also made me think about who were the people who were engaged in doing that. So I started thinking much more deeply about this link between the event of the Holocaust and the event of the Nakba, and how the state was formed out of these double tragedies, which are not comparable. It's not that there's any point in comparing the Holocaust to the Nakba. But they are connected. They're connected historically, they're connected biographically, they're connected psychologically, and they're connected because they're constitutive moments for Palestinians and for Israelis. I was thinking about writing a book about that, and then October 7th happened. I became increasingly worried that what Israel was engaging in was of a completely different dimension from anything that had happened before. There was by then a fair amount of evidence to show that the IDF was engaged in war crimes, potentially in crimes against humanity, and that the direction was that things would get even worse. And I wrote then an op-ed in the New York Times, where I cited statements that were being made at the time by Israeli political and military leaders that had a clear genocidal content, saying, you know, they'll have no water, they'll have no food, they're human animals, they should be treated as such, there are no uninvolved people, remember Amalek, and so forth. Statements that were made as hundreds of thousands of Israeli citizens were being mobilized as reservists to go into Gaza, and made by the Minister of Defense, by the President of the State, by the Prime Minister, by people with executive power and authority. And by the fourth week of the campaign, 10,000 people, over 10,000 people had been killed in Gaza, the majority of whom were civilians. And so when I wrote that piece, I said that there is a danger that this would become a genocidal operation. I was not yet convinced that it was genocide, and there were people who said, well, from day one, that this is a genocide, and I'm a genocide scholar, and I want to be very careful in identifying or distinguishing between atrocities, between war crimes, and between this particular crime. And it's important from my point of view to make that distinction, because the definition of genocide that matters under international law is the definition that was created by the Genocide Convention in 1948. That's the only definition that matters under international law. And while people can say this looks horrible, what can it be but genocide? That's not how you define it. And that's not how you can use that convention to actually find individuals and states guilty of genocide. And that definition says that genocide are acts carried out with the intent to destroy a particular group, an ethnic, national, racial, or religious group in whole or in part as such. And such actions include killing members of the group, causing severe mental and physical harm to members of the group, creating conditions that would be conducive to the causing harm to that group. And I was afraid that that was the direction in which things were going, because there were statements being made, which is unusual in genocide, with genocidal content. And so I wrote in that article, it's better to warn about genocide before it happens than to bemoan it after it has already taken place. And my hope was that somebody would actually pay attention. And those who should have paid attention were, of course, the U.S. administration. Because it was clear then, as it is clear today, that a decision by the American president to tell an Israeli prime minister, as Joe Biden could have done at the time, you have a week or 2 weeks to wrap this up, and if you don't, then you're on your own, that Israel would have stopped. And it would have stopped not simply because it would be worried of not being popular, it would have stopped because it needed large amounts of supplies, military supplies, money, and perhaps most importantly, diplomatic cover. The U.S. provides Israel with a diplomatic iron dome with its veto power in the Security Council. But the administration, neither Biden nor Blinken nor anyone else, did that. And I still think to this day that had they done so, we might have said that there was a huge amount of, there were crimes, war crimes, there were crimes against humanity because of the large number of civilians who were killed, and it might have become genocide, but it didn't, because in the last moment, the U.S. administration stepped in, followed, of course, by its timid European allies, and stopped it. But they didn't. And so by May of 2024, when the Israeli forces had gone through from the north to the south and reached the city of Rafah, it became clear what the pattern of operations was. By then, there were 1 million people in Rafah, which before the war had a population of about 250,000. So all those other people were those who had been told by the IDF to move out of their homes for their own safety. There were constant announcements by Israel because their homes would become areas of operations. They moved out of their homes, and then their homes were destroyed. And they concentrated 1 million people, half of the population of Gaza, in the city of Rafah. And then the IDF wanted to take over that city as well, which sits on the border with Egypt. And in order to do so, it removed the population from there and moved it to Al-Mawasi, to the coastal area in southwestern Gaza, which had no humanitarian infrastructure whatsoever, and proceeded to destroy Rafah. By August, nothing was standing there. And it was at that point that you could see the following. Statements had been made at the beginning of this operation, as I said. And then there was a pattern of operations. And the pattern of operations conformed to the statements. That is, the pattern of operations was to make Gaza uninhabitable for its population. There was constant, systematic, and deliberate destruction of hospitals, of housing, of schools, of mosques, of agricultural land, of power plants, of water plants, of everything that makes it possible for a population to live and to reconstitute itself. The destruction of archives, of museums, of everything that would also make it possible after a terrible war or after terrible violence to rebuild oneself as a group.
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0: Now the goal was clearly to ethnically cleanse Gaza. As some Israeli politicians said at the time, the same people said the Nakba never happened, they said this is Nakba number two. That's the logic of denial. It didn't happen, and now we're doing it again. But of course, in 1948, the borders were open, and Palestinians fled to Jordan, to Syria, to Lebanon, to Egypt. This time, the borders were closed. There were 2 million people enclosed within a very small chunk of territory, and the only place that the Israelis wanted them to go to was south, into Egypt. And Egypt did not let them through. And so, as it happened in many other cases of genocide in the 20th century, an operation of ethnic cleansing became genocidal. This happened in the German genocide of the Herero and Nama in 1904. It happened in the genocide of the Armenians in 1915. It actually also happened in the Holocaust. The original goal of the German government was to remove the Jews, just to get rid of them. And the more Germany expanded, the more Jews it took in, and the fewer places there were for them to go to. And then, as one Nazi official said, the most humane solution to that was to kill them. For me, this was extraordinary to watch this happening. And I wrote about that for the first time in August of 2024, where I also tried to understand the mentality of Israeli soldiers, some of whom I met during a visit to Israel in June 2024, the mentality of Israeli soldiers who saw themselves as defending their country, as having no choice but to destroy Gaza, and as being righteous warriors, and as being victims, as acting because of a deep sense of victimhood, the victimhood because of the attack by Hamas, a victimhood because they thought that all the criticism against Israel was anti-Semitic, that the world has turned against Israel, and a victimhood because the nations of the world had no right to criticize Israel, which was fighting for its existence after the Holocaust. So a sort of deep historical view. And subsequently, a year later, I wrote about this also in the New York Times, July 2025. Large numbers of genocide scholars and experts in international law had reached the conclusion that what Israel had carried out and was carrying out was genocide, that there was no other way to describe it but that. So how did we get from the late 19th century, from this movement that wanted to provide Jews with a safe haven, to a state ideology that became what it is today, an ideology that, to my mind, has no right to go on existing. Not the state. The state will remain as it is. The states don't disappear very easily, and the state of Israel is internationally recognized, but it's Zionist ideology, an ideology that has justified genocide, cannot stand. So I'll give you just a couple of points along this long trajectory. One is the years of the interwar period. So in the interwar period, Zionism, which was not a particularly popular movement among Jews, there were much more popular movements. Large numbers of Jews went to North America, 2.5 million. Large number of Jews were in the Bund, which was a completely different idea of creating a sort of Jewish identity, territorial identity in Europe itself. Large numbers tried to assimilate into their societies. Large numbers became socialists and communists and joined the revolution and believed that would solve the issue, solve the Jewish question that had emerged, that was invented in the late 19th century. But in the 1920s and 30s, as the gates of immigration closed in America and then in other European countries, as assimilation encounters racism, anti-Semitism, ethno-nationalism that does not particularly want Jews to integrate into their own countries, Zionism becomes more popular. And so in the 1920s and 30s, several hundred thousand Jews migrate from Europe to Palestine. And from the point of view of Zionism, that migration saves their lives. That is, Zionism actually delivers on its argument that it would provide a safe haven for Jews. That's what happened to my family. Had they stayed behind, they would have died. Because they came, they survived. And my grandparents happened to have been Zionists, but there were many people, certainly from Germany, about 70,000 who came through the Havara agreement between the Jewish agency in Palestine and the Nazi authorities, 70,000 Jews who came from Germany to Palestine. And most of them were not Zionists. They would have much rather stayed in Germany, but the Nazi regime wanted them to go. And they had no other place to go to by then. So from that point of view, the 1920s and 30s are a story that justifies Zionism. But once those Jews come, whether they're Zionists or not Zionists, whether they're poor or they're rich, whether they are motivated or not, once they come there, what they practice from the point of view of the people who are living there is nothing but settler colonialism. They come and they take over the land. They create the infrastructure for a state which is facilitated by the British Empire, which had committed itself to creating a Jewish national home in Palestine. The British, at least until 1937, are committed to helping the Jews create the infrastructure of a state. And that is created on the backs and on the lands of the people who are living there, the indigenous population, Palestinian Arabs. And that, of course, creates resistance. It creates, first of all, a sense of anxiety and fear that those people are coming from Europe and taking over the land. It also creates a Palestinian national movement. And so what you find in the 1920s is that there is both a conflict between settlers who come from elsewhere and bring all their ideas of modernity, of what is civilized and what is not, while Jews in Europe are more and more described as Oriental, once they come to Palestine, they see themselves as European. That's an interesting sort of twist. And at the same time, it creates a conflict between two national movements, because the Palestinians, in many ways, in response to the Zionist arrival in Palestine, start creating themselves an organized Palestinian national movement. And that process continues until 1948. That is, there are basically two things happening at the same time. There is rescue of Jews by coming to Palestine, and there is the practice of a settler colonial movement in Palestine that creates more and more conflict. And I won't go through all the phases of that and the Arab uprising of 1936 and so forth. In 1948, or let's say 1947, on the 29th of November 1947, the British decide they can't take this anymore. They won the war, but they lost their economy, they're losing the empire, they cannot sustain and don't want to remain in Palestine, and they're leaving. And the newly established UN decides on a partition resolution that two states will be formed in Palestine, an Arab state and a Jewish state. The leadership of the Palestinians and the Arab states reject that partition resolution. And they have very good reasons to do so. Because two-thirds of the population are Palestinians. And the Jews are offered more than half of the territory. The Jews, despite the great efforts that were made in the 20s and 30s and first part of the or the 40s to purchase land, to gain land, own only 7% of the land. And they're being offered more than half of the land. I think in the historical perspective, it was a mistake. It was a mistake because as Jews knew, to be stateless is much worse than having a state, however small it is, because we live in a world of states. So I think it was a mistake, but whether it was or it wasn't, the decision was a rational one in the sense that it was extremely unfair. The Zionists, because of their own history and because they had a very pragmatic and ruthless leadership and because they expected that they could get more than what they were being offered, agreed. And that began a process which ends up with the War of 1948. At the end of that war, two things happen. First of all, a Jewish state is established. And no Arab state is established. And secondly, 750,000 Palestinians, the vast majority of the Palestinians who lived in what becomes the state of Israel, which is, as the Zionists hoped, as Ben-Gurion said, much larger than what was offered, what was allotted in the partition resolution, are kicked out. And it's at that point, that's the second, and I think the, from my perspective, a crucial moment. Because Zionism had accomplished its goal. It created the Jewish majority state. That was the goal of Zionism. Zionism was a movement of a minority whose goal was to create it as a state majority. Because Zionism identified the problem of the Jews as being one of being a minority. It was an ethno-nationalist view, of course. But the Jews didn't invent it. It was all around them. They were copying ethno-national ideas from all the other movements around them. And they accomplished it. They created a state. 80% of the population of that state were Jews and only 20% were Palestinians. Those 150,000 Palestinians who remained behind after the Nakba. Today, Palestinian citizens of Israel are also 20%. This ratio, the numbers have grown. Now there's 2 million Palestinian citizens in Israel, but they're 20% of the population. So the ratio has remained stable between 1948 and today. So the state could have said, we have formed a state, we have reached a goal, and now let's make sure that that state is a good state for all its citizens. And it in fact promises that. It issues a proclamation on the 14th of May, 1948, just as the British are leaving that midnight, it proclaims a Jewish state and it says that state will provide equal rights to all its citizens. And it specifically speaks about Arabs. Now, it's also meanwhile in the process of ethnically cleansing them. So it's not a straightforward statement, it's cynical, but it's given in large part because of the partition resolution that gave legitimacy for the creation of a Jewish state that demanded that those states, the Arab state that never came into being and the Jewish state, issue such a statement that they would be democratic and provide a Bill of Rights and that they would have a constitution. And that proclamation says, and we will issue a constitution by October 1st, 1948. And that constitution is expected to be in the spirit of the proclamation of the state known in Israel as the Declaration of Independence. Although independence from whom is not clear because the British were leaving anyway. But that constitution is never issued. And it's at that point that Zionism, which has these two faces, I mean, Zionism is an ethno-national movement, and it has always, like all ethno-national movements, it has a strong violent potential. That's what ethno-nationalism is about. And it also has, as I said, a real aspect of it as being a settler colonial movement, because unlike other ethno-national movements, it transports Jews from one place to another. The Poles don't need to do that. They just need to clear the Ukrainians out, or vice versa, from the land in which they live. The Jews transport Jews from there because people say, that's not your land, get out of here. But it transforms itself from a movement that had these two aspects, one which was to rescue and to liberate and to emancipate, and that had a belief in some kind of justice, of social justice, of justice between groups, into a state ideology. Because now the state is created, and the state does not issue a constitution, does not give a Bill of Rights. Now, had there been a constitution in the spirit of that proclamation, that does not mean that everything would be honky-dory and, you know, everybody would have lived happily ever after, but it would have created legal constraints on the state, including on the Supreme Court, and it would have created the state with recognized borders. Israel has no recognized borders. Israel has never said what its borders are. It only has ceasefire lines. There is no border. It's still a work in progress. This is what Ben-Gurion said when he was told by his own advisors, you know, when we proclaim the state, we have to say where the state is. And he said, no, we don't. Let's see. There's a war. Let's see how the war ends. Maybe we'll open the entire path to Jerusalem. Maybe we'll take over the Western Galilee. And indeed they do. And so why agree on the partition borders? And the state has never done that either, to this day. There's one other crucial moment, and that sort of takes me back to the beginning of what I was talking about. You could say that Israel is really a democracy only for about 6 months. The proclamation doesn't use the word democracy, it doesn't appear there, but the understanding was that this would be a Jewish, a democratic state. It proclaims itself to be a Jewish state. And the issue always was and remains, can Israel be both Jewish and democratic? Is it possible? Immediately after the war, as a state is established, that Arab minority, those 20%, are given citizenship. They become Israeli citizens. But immediately thereafter, they are also come under military rule. And they live under military rule until December 1966, for 20 years. And during those 20 years of military rule, where they have no democratic rights, they have no right of assembly or right of movement, they have to report, they're constantly under observation, most of their lands are confiscated by the state and then handed over to Jewish settlements. In December 66, military rule is lifted. But in June 1967, 6 months later, Israel comes to occupy in the Six-Day War, the West Bank and the Gaza Strip, where large numbers of the Palestinians that it had expelled in 1948 and their descendants are living. But it doesn't give them rights. They don't become citizens, of course. They remain an occupied population. And so from that point on, the Zionist ideal, which was to create a Jewish majority state, has been given up. Israel becomes a 50-50 state. It's a one state from the Jordan to the sea, in which now there are 40 million people, 7 million Jews, 7 million Palestinians. The Jews have what remains of Israeli democracy, which is being eroded now on a daily basis. And the Palestinians are either, 2 million of them, are second-class citizens with many restrictions, and the others have no rights at all. So the idea of creating a Jewish majority state was forfeited for the land. which creates the dynamic that if we want the land and we want a Jewish majority state, how do we go about doing that? How do we accomplish that? And the way to accomplish that, and in the back of that, is the need to somehow remove the population, one way or another. There are discussions, by the way, 1956, 1967, 1973, what to do with the population of Gaza. There are plans to remove the population of Gaza in previous periods. They just were not, in large part, were not implemented, unlike what happens after October 7th. So the thought, the expectation that that's how we would resolve the issue is always in the background. And then, of course, comes October 7th. And I'll just say this. October 7th has a context, and I've been talking about this context. The immediate context of October 7th is that for the previous 20 years, Benjamin Netanyahu persuaded the Israeli public and much of the rest of the world that this occupation could be managed, that there is no way and no need to resolve it, no need to have any compromise with Palestinians. We can manage it. We'll manage it by enclosing Gaza within a super security fence, and we manage it by having basically a collaborating Palestinian authority that works for the Israeli government in Ramallah, in the West Bank. And no need to think about it. And the Palestinian issue disappeared. It was not there. If you look at election campaigns in Israel in the years before 2023, nobody talks about the Palestinians. It's not an issue. And it's not an issue in international discourse. Who is talking about the Palestinians before 2023? October 7th blows this up. The idea that we can manage the occupation is gone. And there are only two options. One option is what Netanyahu and, of course, the people like Smotrich and Ben-Gvir would never have thought of, which is to find some way for these two groups to live side by side with equality and justice for all. But that's not part of their plan. If you cannot manage the occupation, now you have a license to resolve the issue differently. You can resolve it by finally finishing the job from 1948. And that's what the attempt is. The moment the government comes out of the shock, and it was shocked initially because the army had been incompetent and the government, all the information for the attack, of course, was available, but nobody believed that Hamas could actually do it. Once they come out of the shock, within a couple of days, that is the plan. And tragically, not only does it destroy vast numbers of people and level the entire strip, and that's still a work in progress. We've not seen the end of this. But what we see today is a state that has resolved to use only more power, only more violence, that has completely given up on any idea of politics. And as I see it today, the only way to change this has to come from the outside. The only way that Israel, even if you're thinking about its own interest, can be rescued from its demons and can stop this cycle of violence is by massive external pressure. And that massive external pressure can only come in the form of a sanctions regime. Only sanctions, economic, political, and military, can accomplish that. One has to say that Hamas succeeded in one thing. It, of course, what it did led to the destruction of Gaza, and those leaders have that on their conscience. They are all dead by now, of course. But it accomplished bringing back the Palestinian issue, and it accomplished by regionalizing the issue, exactly what Hamas had wanted to do. It is now in Iran, it's now in Lebanon, it's now an international issue, and Israel has put itself in a position that it is fast becoming, and I think rightly so, a pariah state. And the only way to save it from destroying itself is by putting massive pressure on it to redesign where the limits of power of the state of Israel are, to remove them from Washington, D.C., where they've been now for several decades, and where there are no limits on power, of course, bring them back to Jerusalem, where they belong, so that the state would have no choice but to face up to the need to resolve this ongoing, the conflict is not the right word, of course, it's a misnomer, to end this occupation and this oppression and create a political system that would be just for all living in that territory. Okay, I'll stop here. I hope I didn't bore you too much, and thank you.
1: 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Joe Ritchie is our general manager and editor. I'm David Barsamyan. 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

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Welcome to Prelude, 1 hour of selections from over 3 centuries of the world's greatest classical music here on CKDU 88.1 FM in Halifax, Nova Scotia, Jibuktuk, Mi'kma'ki. 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
1: 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A Nova Scotia seafood processor being sued for allegedly buying illegal lobster is trying to force its accuser to name names before the case can continue. Independent Fisheries Limited argues in appeal court papers that it's being asked to defend a $10 million lawsuit with no understanding of the facts. A commercial fisheries group used the processor and other defendants in 2024, alleging they conspired to transport, process, and sell illegally caught lobster. Independent Fisheries says it needs to know the names of impacted lobster harvesters and the dates and times of the alleged lobster buying in order to defend itself. The Nova Scotia government has ended a St. Mary's University program designed to improve the healthcare system. The government gave the Halifax School $25 million in 2023 to create healthcare data analytics and management programs. It created a few new programs, but the province has now decided to take back $11 million in unused funding. The government says it's facing fiscal constraints and that St. Mary's has not demonstrated a concrete plan to make more progress. A Halifax University student from Annapolis Royal holds a world record for solving 211 Rubik's Cubes while bouncing on a pogo stick. Saul Hafting is the Guinness World Record holder, who's included in the 2027 edition of its World Record book. Hafting continuously bounced on a pogo stick with his hands free to solve the puzzle more than 200 times in October 2021. Hafting says he grew up reading the Guinness World Record books and he can't believe he's made it into their pages. For CKDU, I'm Jenna McConnell.
2: Good day, this is meteorologist Will Flood here with your Halifax forecast. Tuesday, September 22nd, a mix of sun and clouds with fog patches dissipating in the morning. Northeasterly winds, 20 kilometers per hour, gusting to 40 with a high temperature of 17 degrees. Tuesday night, clear skies with fog patches developing and northeasterly winds, 20 kilometers per hour, gusting to 40 and a low temperature of 4 degrees with the risk of some frost. Wednesday, September 23rd, we'll see sunny skies and a high temperature of 18 degrees. Wednesday night, clear conditions with a low temperature of 5 degrees with the risk of some frost. Have a great day and enjoy the weather.

And welcome back to the morning show on CKDU. I'm your host, Kevin, spinning the big soul R&B and rock sadist from my home studio apartment overlooking Citadel Hill. And we've got the blue skies, golden sunshine this morning, so we're feeling real good about that. Hope everyone else is too. Should be a nice day. Should be a nice week. Maybe even the weekend will clear up. We'll see, but I'm not going to wish away the present. I'm going to enjoy what we've got cooking right now with a lovely morning. And it's fall. It's autumn. A lovely autumn morning. How nice. Hope you're all doing good. I'm here. I'm spinning the big discs. You know me. I've got the big discs on the platter, ready to go. But before I get into that, I think we should get into some live sipping. I've already been sipping from my cup of Deep Black Joe. Yeah, and now it's time for you to sip with me. So go ahead, grab that morning mug. I know you've been waiting all morning for this. And we're going in for some live sipping in 3, 2, 1, live sip. Whoa. Yeah, I hope you had a nice Monday yesterday, nice start to the week. I had a pretty chill time. Had a yoga class in the evening. That was very good for my hips. I was feeling good about that. Lots of hip cars. You know about cars? Controlled articular rotations. It's big in Pilates or movement classes. You just try to move your hips or whatever we were doing hips, but you can do it with shoulders or anything. You try to move it through its full mobility, full rotation without getting other areas involved. It's a little tiresome after a while, but it is really good for the joints. So that's what I was doing last night. And I'm ready to go. I'm ready to go. Here's a tune, Irma Thomas, Breakaway. First time I heard this song, it was actually the Tracy Ullman version. Tracy Ullman has a version of this. And in the music video, there's a surprise cameo at the end with Sir Paul McCartney. Can you believe it? It's good. So I loved the Tracy Ullman version and then later discovered, oh yeah, this is like a real song. So here's Irma Thomas with Breakaway on CKD's Morning Show, Rock City Discs after that.

All right, all right, all right. That was the Melodians with I Will Get Along Without You, and Roy Shirley before that with Hold Them. It's 8:14, just about 8:15 on a Tuesday morning. I'm your host, Kevin. You're tuning in to The Morning Show. I'm spinning the big soul R&B and rock city discs for you this morning and every weekday morning. Thanks for being with me. And I think it's about time we get into some local weather. For all my friends in Halifax for today, Tuesday, September 22nd. Currently, a chilly 8 degrees Celsius. We do have some sun, some blue sky, but we also have some clouds out there. The northwest wind is blowing at 12 kilometers an hour. It will be mainly sunny today, though, so watch those clouds disappear. Fog patches dissipating this morning. Wind becoming northeast 20, gusting to 40 this afternoon. And a high of 16 today. Tonight, clear.

Fog patch is developing overnight. Wind northeast 20 gusting to 40 kilometers an hour, becoming light this evening with a low of +4 with risk of frost tonight. Tomorrow, Wednesday, mainly sunny. Fog patches dissipating in the morning with a high of 16. And tomorrow night, clear with a low of +5. And that's your local weather. Guess a lot of people are getting excited maybe for Magnetic World happening this weekend. I had an interview with Ben Edwards on Thursday in the afternoon show. We were talking about Magnetic World. And I know CKD's Ferris Kerr, photographer, with us. They will be at Magnetic World taking some photos. I know some folks have been excited about that one. Lots of millennial hits from back in like 2008, 2009, Akon and the like, and Neo will be there, as well as some newer folks. So I don't think it's for me. I'll just be straight with you because, you know, I just can't. I'm almost 40 and the Magnetic World is, it's for the youth. It's also for the millennials, but it's for a different kind of millennial than I am. I know, I'm in bed early. I'm doing yoga at night. I'm going to bed. I'm sorry, folks. Don't mean to disappoint you. I know, especially for an old punk. You think I'd be out going crazy, but no. No, I don't do it anymore. Oh, well. Oh, well. That's fine. You enjoy. You enjoy. All right, music on the way from Marlena Shaw, California Soul, and then Laura Lee with Crumbs Off the Table on the morning show.

Welcome back to the morning show on CKDU. Rudy Mills with Long Story and Alton Ellis singing Hurting Me on the morning show. It is 8:30. You are tuned into the morning show. I am your host, Kevin. I'm spinning the big soul R&B and rock sadists from my home studio apartment overlooking a pretty nice Citadel Hill. It's cool. It's cloudy. The clouds are going to go away. It's going to be a real sunny day, sunny week. Hope everyone's doing okay. I think we could do another live sip if you'll indulge me. You sipping? You want to get it? I'm sipping. I'm going crazy if I can't have another sip. So why don't you grab hold of your morning mug so we can sip in forward count. One, two, three, five, sip. And you know what? I keep forgetting to mention that I have now been at CKDU for 5 years. Yeah, my 5-year anniversary has come and gone since last week. But, you know, just so you know, I have been here for a long time. Can you believe it? Now, the morning show here started probably first little bit in October. So I guess the show's 5-year anniversary is coming up maybe in October. But I've been here for 5 years. So it's pretty exciting to have been here. This is the longest I've ever done a gig for, by a long shot. I think I worked at a record store for 3 years. That's kind of the longest I did. So yeah, quite a long time. Happy to hang my hat on the CKDU hat stand for so long. It really is a pleasure to serve all of you out there tuning in, and thanks for having my back. And I'm gonna keep hanging with CKDU, because why not? CKDU is a good place to be out there in a strange world. Very lucky to have CKDU. Happy to have all of you tuning in. What else is going on? Well, got a board meeting tonight, and then the AGM next month. If you want to get involved with the CKDU's AGM, you know, go to the website, get more information there. Lots of exciting things going on this year, including our studio rebuild. If you want to get involved with the studio rebuild project, maybe send me an email, let me know. Programming at ckdu.ca. We're looking for electricians, carpenters, video streaming infrastructure experts. We're looking for audio engineers. We're looking for anyone who wants to give back to the community through this project. It should be exciting. All right, enough about that. Betty Wright with Babysitter coming up next, and then Mary Love with You Turn My Bitter Into Sweet on the morning show.

All right. That last set from top to bottom. Babysitter from Betty Wright. You turned my bitter into sweet from Mary Love. Do It Right from the Three Tops. And the Ethiopians with one of my all-time favorites, Engine 54. It's 8:43, just about 8:44. And it's the morning show with your host, Kevin. Make sure you tune in to CKDU all day long. After the top of the hour, we, of course, have Elegant Voltage with Nick Barrington. So, yeah, you want to stay tuned in for that for sure. And then, and just so you know, Nick Barrington, Nice Radio at 11 a.m. They sent me over an interview, so that'll be playing. They're not live in the studio. So that's Nice Radio at 11 a.m., later on today, of course, the afternoon show. Tuning in. I hope you enjoy that one. Injury reserve is off today, off sick. And there's a lot of sick people kind of going around canceling things. There must be something going on. So take care of yourselves. Take extra vitamin C and wear a mask if you think you're going to be in a high density area with some sick people. You know, masks are always an option. Later today, well, unless she's sick, because it's a trend, Mariana will be hosting from the studio at 6 p.m. Then we've got Donnie Adams at the Mojo Box and a new episode of Part-Time Punks hosted by Taylor. That's at 8 p.m. Not Saved at 9 with Ryan. He's got a black metal Equinox show that you are not going to want to miss. And then at 10 o'clock, it's Moonwalk with Megan. Of course, unless Megan is sick, because there's some sickness going around, some flu. You know, I was feeling awful on Thursday. I didn't really mention anything about it, but on Thursday, I was kind of sick that day too. I don't know what's going on. Just that shoulder season, you know, temperatures change. I guess people get kind of sick. Anyway, not going to worry too much about that right now, because we still have some more music to play and some time to enjoy each other's company until Elegant Voltage. So why don't I get into another big disc? Here comes one. Well, I wouldn't call it a big disc. Big disc to me. It's a great tune. It wasn't really a hit. The Flirtations with Nothing But a Heartache. And then Evie Sands with Take Me for a Little While after that.

You tune into the morning show on CKDU. This is Sugar Manott with Vanity, a big tune for your Tuesday morning as we head into the top of the hour. The Uniques before this with Let Me Go Girl. And yeah, we are getting close to the top of the hour. So you know what? I got to get going. I got to get ready to pass things over to Nick Barrington and Elegant Voltage. Stay tuned in for that. I've been your host, Kevin. Until next time, dear listener, may you be happy and may you be well.

0: 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Jibuktuk, Mi'kma'ki. 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
1: 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A Nova Scotia seafood processor being sued for allegedly buying illegal lobster is trying to force its accuser to name names before the case can continue. Independent Fisheries Limited argues in appeal court papers that it's being asked to defend a $10 million lawsuit with no understanding of the facts. A commercial fisheries group used the processor and other defendants in 2024, alleging they conspired to transport, process, and sell illegally caught lobster. Independent Fisheries says it needs to know the names of impacted lobster harvesters and the dates and times of the alleged lobster buying in order to defend itself. The Nova Scotia government has ended a St. Mary's University program designed to improve the healthcare system. The government gave the Halifax School $25 million in 2023 to create healthcare data analytics and management programs. It created a few new programs, but the province has now decided to take back $11 million in unused funding. The government says it's facing fiscal constraints and that St. Mary's has not demonstrated a concrete plan to make more progress. A Halifax University student from Annapolis Royal holds a world record for solving 211 Rubik's Cubes while bouncing on a pogo stick. Saul Hafting is the Guinness World Record holder, who's included in the 2027 edition of its World Record book. Hafting continuously bounced on a pogo stick with his hands free to solve the puzzle more than 200 times in October 2021. Hafting says he grew up reading the Guinness World Record books and he can't believe he's made it into their pages. For CKDU, I'm Jenna McConnell.
2: Good day, this is meteorologist Will Flood here with your Halifax forecast. Tuesday, September 22nd, a mix of sun and clouds with fog patches dissipating in the morning. Northeasterly winds, 20 kilometers per hour, gusting to 40 with a high temperature of 17 degrees. Tuesday night, clear skies with fog patches developing and northeasterly winds, 20 kilometers per hour, gusting to 40 and a low temperature of 4 degrees with the risk of some frost. Wednesday, September 23rd, we'll see sunny skies and a high temperature of 18 degrees. Wednesday night, clear conditions with a low temperature of 5 degrees with the risk of some frost. Have a great day and enjoy the weather.
3: I kept saying that it feels more like early fall than late summer. Well, it's coming and it's here, and there aren't that many leaves down, but the you can count them. They'll be coming. And you say, oh, no. I'll be a little feature today on the Polaris Prize. Hello, I'm Nick Barrington. This is Elegant Voltage.

There's a cheating song that almost ends up being a hymn. The War and Treaty. Michael and Tanya Trotter. Do you know that she was in Sister Act 2 doing a duet with Lauryn Hill a few years back? Yep. The War and Treaty have been a duo with the records out for 15 years now. They got about half a dozen now. That's the most recent. It's called The Story of Michael and Tanya. You also heard David Lowry. He's the guy from Cracker, one of his solo records. Raise Him Up on Honey. Honey, yes, and maple syrup. And we'll be true Canadians, and we'll be so sweet and fat and all that. Are you tempted to have more Canadian honey and maple syrup? I'm always tempted, but now I have a reason. The Heavy Blinkers, featuring Jen Grant with Child on the Radio. Jen Grant will be on stage at the Rebecca Cohn. That's set up for the 26th, which would be 1, 2, 3, 4, a Saturday. So there you go. There's Jen Grant, big show for her and first one in a while. And Catherine Wilson featuring Ramon Parcells on trumpet, The Trumpeter's Lullaby, the music of Leroy Anderson. This is CKDU. I'm Nick Barrington. The show is Elegant Voltage. How are you doing? As we change our wardrobes very abruptly, day by day, stick their head out the window. What will I wear today? And our little feature coming up will be about the contenders for the Polaris Prize, which takes place on the Tuesday night. Now, I have a replay that takes place on midnight on Thursday. So, yeah, it'll have already have happened by then. But the event is in Tuesday night, the 22nd, at Massey Hall in Toronto. And that's an award that's gone for about 20 years now. And now a little bit of controversy. Jeremy Dutcher won it twice, and so they, I don't know, he's good. Is he that good? So they changed the voting system. Right now, how about Roberta Flack and Donny Hathaway, a very golden combo.

I've reached an imagination, and I sometimes think about listeners saying, "Hey, Nick, when are you going to get to the rock?" Okay, yeah, I guess I didn't want, you know, got to build up to it a little bit, and then we have lots more. It's Thin Lizzy at CKDU with She Knows on the Elegant Folded Show, and the Beach Boys, Do It Again from 1968. That was sampled many years later by the French group Air on their great album Moon Safari. Aldous Harding from New Zealand with Venus in the Triffids. She's a very mysterious person, but I get the impression she's really smart. Too smart for us. No, not too smart for you. Too smart for me, but I'm intrigued. What is she getting at? And Roberta Flack and Donny Hathaway, Be Real Black for Me. Just get into the title and then you get into the harmonies. Yes, here on CKDU. So is your garden doing okay? My garden, it was not a much happen. I didn't get many bees pollinating for one thing, so the tomatoes were not big. I had a huge tomato plant that never got pollinated. It was one of the tallest buildings, a.k.a. plants I ever made, and I did not get one tomato off it. However, you know, the flowers are nice. Maybe I'll just grow flowers in the future and draw the bees in to do the pollinating. People need a strategy, I guess, for these urban gardening things. But I have buckets of dirt that I didn't use this year, and they got big things growing out of them, all supposedly weeds. Some of these weeds are looking really good. So tonight, Tuesday night, the 22nd, is Polaris Prize night at the Massey Hall in Toronto. Yes, we should have a Massey Hall everywhere. It's about it's not the Junos. It's sort of the alternative Junos. And they got it so alternative that it got a little obscure and esoteric. So rock bands don't win it very often. They used to, but they don't win it much anymore. For example, in 2011, Arcade Fire won it, and they also won the best album at the Grammys. That hasn't happened ever again. for a Canadian team to win the best album at the Grammys has hardly ever happened besides that. However, so you get some big nominees. We'll run down the list, but let's play one that I sort of like. That's Begonia from Winnipeg.

CKDU, that's Begonia. She used to be in a band called Jik Gamine, but she's put out a couple of really nice albums the last little while. She's from Winnipeg, holding it down. It's certainly well represented across the country, is this Polaris Prize. For example, I'd said that Jeremy Dutcher from New Brunswick has won it twice, and it's only been going for about 20 years. But they might have figured that that's just a little bit too out there to be winning it twice. He's only done two albums. It's just somebody really argues hard enough for something, and the fact that it's underrepresented, then it's going to do very well. The very first year was Final Fantasy, a.k.a. Owen Pallett. And the nominees this year for the shortlist include Begonia, Charlotte Kornfeld, Angine de Poitrine, those guys with weird polka dot things on their heads, Beverly Glenn Copeland, BB Club, Rochelle Jordan, Les Louanges, Peaches, with her album called No Lube, So Rude, one of the more memorable album titles in some time, and Tanya Tagak. And a little bit of local rooting interest, Aquaculture.

CKDU, that's Charlotte Cornfield. And she had a really nice album this year called Hurts Like Hell. That's the title song. A nominee, it made the short list for the Polaris Prize. And we also heard a couple more like that. Beverly Glenn Copeland with Laughter in Summer. And off the top there, it's Agriculture with something from 1783. Something tells me he might win this, although you have to be a little bit out of the mainstream to win, and I guess he is, Lance Sampson. Though I hear that a couple of songs really sound like really good mainstream soul music. So it had a couple other people in there. Earlier I played Begonia, and also BB Club, Rochelle Jordan, Les Louages, Peaches, and Tanya Tagak. And we can't omit the one that most people think will win, because it's certainly the most out there. I read about them in McLean's before I actually heard their music, and then I, you know, the music is sort of captivating, or is it trance-inducing? Angie de Poitrine from the Saguenay.

0: what do you think? This is this a winner? Certainly a favorite to win the Polaris Prize tonight. Angine de Poitrine. You've probably encountered them in print before you actually heard them. Not something you would hear on the Rock of the Atlantic or any of those stations. No, I think... And it's math rock. They say it's math rock. I've never heard anything like this. I've heard math rock. It's not like this. And you look at it on the computer when it's recording it. It's very mathematical. It devises and divisions and equations. It's all on there. This is called Fabienne K from their Volume 2. Yes, they had one album out before this. And they are a contender for the Polaris Prize. Aquaculture was in there. We heard he's Lance Sampson from up around Preston way. And this is Aquaculture. I wonder if they'll ever take those polka dot hats off them and say, oh, here we are, just like Kiss. You remember that? No, it's probably all a bit of an anticlimax from now, although they just might win it tonight.
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0: Okay, that was an interlude from Boy Golden, but of course the band we played at the end, I don't know, after describing them all, did I say who they were? Angine de Poitrine. Featuring in a pretty lengthy article in Maclean's not too long ago. This is Elegant Voltage on CKDU 88.1 in Halifax, and I am Nick Barrington. What's going on? Well, there's a couple more days left in the Atlantic International Film Festival. Oh, I haven't talked about that yet. They're seeing three films. But what's on today and tomorrow of interesting? There's on the 22nd, Tuesday, A. Rimbaud, an inventive portrait of the French poet. And Mike Leigh, I didn't know he was still alive, but he's making movies. His latest is on there, Tender Loving Care. It's about aging parents. In Lisbon, Portugal, no more, no less. Also, Nuisance Bear, about a polar bear that people love somewhere outside of a northern outpost in Canada. And actually, is a true story that, you know, everybody talks about him. But geez, should he be there? Because he just might want to come in for lunch one of these days. That's a documentary. And also on Wednesday the 23rd, Low Expectations from Norway and Denmark. So two more days at the film festival. Carbon Arc Cinema's back up on the weekend. On the 27th at 1 p.m., it's the Best of Filmapalooza, the movie wasn't in Lisbon. Filmapalooza takes place in Lisbon. And there's a Best Atlantic 40-hour, 8-hour films at 1:45. So that's on the 27th, which would be Sunday. Lunenburg, a Doc Fest. On the 24th, Uniontown by Barbara Koppel. She's the one who did Harlan County, USA a long time ago. September 25th, Love is a Rebellious Bird from the U.S. It's a recreation memorial of an 89-year-old friend. That's American. The Carlton on the 22nd, Kim Churchill from Australia on the 24th, Bruce Marchand's debut album release. A lot of people know him. On the 27th, Halifax Urban Folk Festival with the Youth Songwriters Circle. That's at 1:30 on the Sunday. On the 28th, True Mountain Laurel and Peter Dreams. At the Scotiabank Center, there's Swedish Metal on the 23rd with Sabaton.

All Saints Cathedral on the 27th. James Haddad, the percussionist of world renown, with Mike Burley, Tom Easley, and a few others, 4 p.m. at All Saints Cathedral. Rebecca Cohn Auditorium on the 26th. Jen Grant, the 30th, the Dubliners. The Sanctuary in Dartmouth, 25th through the 27th. The City of Laughs Comedy Festival. There'll be a competition on Friday. On Sunday, the finale, Mary Walsh. The Secord Gallery in Quinpool Road to October 9th. Whimsy. Paintings by Andrea Carroll, Laura Kenny, and Sheree Langley. The Annalene Jones Gallery to September 26th. The 2026 Canadian Student Silversmithing Exhibition. At the Halifax County Exhibition in Windsor, a few more days, the 25th through the 27th. Oxpoles, etc. The Bus Stop Theatre in Gottesdon Street on September 29th through October 4th is Metamorphosis by Ovid, as interpreted by the veteran actor Walter Borden. True life episodes. And soccer on Saturday, the 26th. It's the Wanderers against Ottawa at 5 p.m. And Sunday, the Tides, the women, versus Montreal. This is Fela Kuti. And we'll get to Africa Bambaataa.

That's Africa Bombata, looking for the perfect beat from about 1983. Here's the Grandmaster Flash has written a book about what he did when the message was coming out. And he's still going. He's still doing shows all over the place. We also heard Fela Kuti with Alagban Close, referring to the police station in Lagos, Nigeria. This is CKDU. So I got to the film festival. I've been to three things already. Last night, I went to the Mike Jones movie about him. I guess he had piles of celluloid in his basement when he died. He died about 8 years ago. And Kathy Jones was there and Andy Jones. They were his siblings. And the guy who made the movie, and they were talking about it a little bit after. And yeah, it was interesting. I really not familiar with Mike Jones. Apparently, his big movie, Faustus Bigood, is lined up for a Tuesday showing. The other one he wrote was Secret Nation. And that sort of flopped, which was a great disappointment to him. In the end, though, he had grandchildren and children, and he put a lot of solace into that. But the name Mike Jones just didn't come up all that often, otherwise as director of that. He was behind the scenes of CODCO quite a bit. Remember, I saw CODCO on stage in St. John's at the LSPU Hall in 1985, and I'd never heard of any of those people. And suddenly they were on TV for the next 40 years, some of them. And the other one I saw was a bunch of shorts. The highlight of the shorts was the one about rug hooking. I'd never thought about rug hooking as an art form before, but there's this one woman, Deanne Fitzpatrick. I guess she lived in Nova Scotia, but she's from Newfoundland, and she's there now. And they close up on these things that she's done, mostly landscapes, and she teaches. It's right up there with the pointillism, painting at least, as far as something that is visually dazzling. And the other thing I saw was straight from the center of the South, directly from the South. I can't remember the title exactly, but it featured that woman who's a big TV star. She's Inuk in North of North, and it was her film debut, I believe. And it was a bit fraught, I guess, because there were conflicts about what things that happened in the past between two women up there. In any case, we're talking about the Polaris Prize, and I'm talking about how odd things have won it. Well, let's say here's the one that won the very first Polaris Prize. She Plus Clouds by Final Fantasy, also known as Wone Palace.

From the album Moto Wolinook, Jeremy Dutcher with Ancestors Too Young. And that was a bit more of a regular pop album than the first one that he did. That was from the album that won the Polaris Prize in 2024, but he also won it in 2018 for something that was, you know, had the quaint picture of him sitting by a Motorola or a phonogram with the big megaphone, all that, and he was basically singing traditional songs as recorded a century earlier. So he won two Polaris prizes, and they've decided to spread it out a little bit. I guess the people must have argued pretty adamantly for Jeremy both those years. And we also heard the first winner of the Polaris Prize in 2006, Final Fantasy, a.k.a. Owen Pallett, who turns up on the Arcade Fire album that won 5 years later. I remember Owen Pallett played a show at St. Matthew's, I think it was in 2006, and it's the first time most of us had ever seen people use all these little gadgets where it's just him up there and he's got all these samples lined up to go into his tunes. So Canada Music has come a long way. And I just played a whole bunch of nominees. We'll see who wins. In good chance for the local favorite will be Aquaculture. And the overall suspected favorite is Angine de Poitrine out of Pure Exotica. And then they're going to Altoc, seeing pictures of him plastered all over the place from about 30, 40 years ago, if you've seen him recently. He doesn't look like that anymore. But there was a movie about him, and it sold out before the festival even started. Who knows when we'll see it again, but let's hear some Altoc.

0: From the first couple of notes, you say, wow, is that the Rolling Stones? If it isn't, it's somebody doing a very good job of imitating them. Well, it's the Rolling Stones from their new album, Foreign Tongues, Mr. Charm. Also, Cassandra Wilson, the late great, died about 3 weeks ago, but never broken. And Robert Crumb, the cartoonist, and the Cheap Suit Serenaders, Peddle Your Blues Away. That's on Bluegrass, Blue Goose Records, a subsidiary of Yazoo. I used to send mail order stuff out. I got T-shirts and cards and albums from way down there. Well, actually, it wasn't down all the way down to Mississippi. Yazoo had a warehouse somewhere in New York State, I believe. And Al Tuck, recent movie star with Saltwater Cowboy. Now, here's something we heard, and I haven't heard it in a long time. It was in a pile of tape that was in the basement here. This is a promo for this show, maybe 25 years ago. Let's go.
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1: That's where I come in. Hello, my name is Nick Barrington. 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
0: Fascinating movement of your radio dial. Yeah, we aren't encouraged to do promos that long, but that goes back away. Well, figure it out, 1987, 2 plus, so what, 16? So it would have to be at least 2003 or 4 or 5 that promo was on. And, of course, now I do a show till 11. Used to be to 10:30. But that's still more or less a consistent thing in my life and hopefully yours. Let's go way back to the middle of the Rotorola. That's so stuff. Little Anthony.

George Harrison from his wonderful album of 1970, late 1970, his first solo album. Oh, he did something Wonderwall music before that, didn't he? That was Beware of Darkness. Little Eric Clapton on there, too. We also heard Little Anthony and the Imperials. It hurt so bad. Here at CKDU, just about time to roll it on down the highway. I've been your Nick Barrington. Thanks so much for listening on the radio. The CKDU and the Elegant Voltage Show, thanks to our various musical types. Catherine Wilson and Ramon Parcells and all that good stuff. Leroy Anderson, Heavy Blinkers, David Lowry, The War and Treaty, Roberta Flack, Aldous Harding, The Beach Boys, Thin Lizzy, Begonia, Aquaculture, Charlotte Kornfeld, Beverly Glenn Copeland, Angine de Poitrine, Final Fantasy, Fela Kuti, Africa Bambaataa, Jeremy Dutcher, Al Tuck, Robert Crumb, and the Cheap Suit Serenaders. Cassandra Wilson, the Rolling Stones, George Harrison, Little Anthony and the Imperials, and the Alabama Shakes. We shall see you soon.

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1: 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A Nova Scotia seafood processor being sued for allegedly buying illegal lobster is trying to force its accuser to name names before the case can continue. Independent Fisheries Limited argues in appeal court papers that it's being asked to defend a $10 million lawsuit with no understanding of the facts. A commercial fisheries group used the processor and other defendants in 2024, alleging they conspired to transport, process, and sell illegally caught lobster. Independent Fisheries says it needs to know the names of impacted lobster harvesters and the dates and times of the alleged lobster buying in order to defend itself. The Nova Scotia government has ended a St. Mary's University program designed to improve the healthcare system. The government gave the Halifax School $25 million in 2023 to create healthcare data analytics and management programs. It created a few new programs, but the province has now decided to take back $11 million in unused funding. The government says it's facing fiscal constraints and that St. Mary's has not demonstrated a concrete plan to make more progress. A Halifax University student from Annapolis Royal holds a world record for solving 211 Rubik's Cubes while bouncing on a pogo stick. Saul Hafting is the Guinness World Record holder, who's included in the 2027 edition of its World Record book. Hafting continuously bounced on a pogo stick with his hands free to solve the puzzle more than 200 times in October 2021. Hafting says he grew up reading the Guinness World Record books and he can't believe he's made it into their pages. For CKDU, I'm Jenna McConnell.
2: Good day, this is meteorologist Will Flood here with your Halifax forecast. Tuesday, September 22nd, a mix of sun and clouds with fog patches dissipating in the morning. Northeasterly winds, 20 kilometers per hour, gusting to 40 with a high temperature of 17 degrees. Tuesday night, clear skies with fog patches developing and northeasterly winds, 20 kilometers per hour, gusting to 40 and a low temperature of 4 degrees with the risk of some frost. Wednesday, September 23rd, we'll see sunny skies and a high temperature of 18 degrees. Wednesday night, clear conditions with a low temperature of 5 degrees with the risk of some frost. Have a great day and enjoy the weather.
3: 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We are about to get into another episode of Nice Radio with your hosts, me, Andrea, and Asif. We have some beautiful intro music for you to enjoy for the next few minutes from Milt Jackson, People Make the World Go Round, and then we'll be spending the next hour with you talking about nice things. Stick around.

0: well-being of migrant workers. Lower Axe helps to run the helpline, a WhatsApp number that workers can reach out to for assistance in English and Spanish. In 2025, the helpline fielded more than 700 calls for assistance from workers. Lower Axe is also the co-creator of thisshouldbehousing.com, a crowdsourced map of property vacancies in Nova Scotia. Their writing has appeared in the journal Small Wars and Insurgencies, as well as in The Guardian, Newsweek, and the CBC. So the occasion of this particular show bringing Lower Axe on is events that have happened in Calgary that have implications for migrants across the country. And there was a letter that was signed by hundreds of civil society organizations across Canada to condemn what happened in Calgary, which was this, that Calgary Police and the Canada Border Services Agency, there was a protest by international graduates in Calgary on August the 12th, 2026. And CBSA intervened in this, and there were 10 individuals who received exclusion orders and faced deportation. So what happened was at least 1,500 Portage College students completed their programs and were eligible for postgraduate work permits when they enrolled. After they'd completed their studies in June 2026, Immigration Canada introduced a new rule excluding so-called non-credit programs to deny their applications. As a result, they began around-the-clock protest on July 17th in Calgary and Edmonton. And what happens to those who exercise their right to freedom of expression and assembly seem to have faced retaliation at the hands of the Canada Border Services Agency and the Calgary Police. So, Lorax, have you been following the developments in this story?
1: Yeah, we are not, and we say this a lot, we're not immigration lawyers or consultants at the center. So there's a lot of questions that we get from people that we can't ethically address. We can't give people advice on immigration things. But I have been seeing a lot of concern, anxiety, increased precarity among people who expected to be getting a postgraduate open work permit. And it's not just in Alberta that this problem has popped up. It's across the country that people were, they paid for their education. They often, their whole family might have put money towards or taken out a loan in order to afford this education for this person in Canada, and then the rules were changed by the time they graduated. So yeah, I have been following the events in Alberta, and I also know that it's a problem across the country that students are facing as they graduate.
0: As I understand it, yeah, your organization, Center for Migrant Worker Rights Nova Scotia, was one of the signatories of this letter.
1: Yeah, we have signed the letter along with hundreds of other civil society organizations and individuals.
0: Yeah, and the letter is titled "Migrants Have a Right." The right to protest without fear. And interestingly, amongst the points that were raised as far as what demands were issued, we call on the federal government and the government of Alberta to take immediate action, including clear public policies ensuring the participation in peaceful protest picket lines and other protected political activity does not result in immigration enforcement. So just turning to that point there, I mean, the Center for Migrant Worker Rights in Nova Scotia would obviously be very concerned about if there's retaliation that a migrant worker faced for exercising their legal entitlement to participate in picket lines. So just wondering, have you heard any concerns from migrant workers in Nova Scotia after this incident happened? Has there been any conversation about potential fears of migrant workers exercising their right to be on picket lines?
1: After this event of the arrests in Alberta, I haven't heard any particular people reaching out about that specifically, but

0: there is a group of students in Nova Scotia that have been protesting, and I don't want to say where, because I don't want to give anybody an idea of where to do enforcement for immigration. But there's a group of students that are in the same situation. They've been signing people up to a petition on a public street in Halifax downtown for a few weeks now. And yeah, I did meet with them to hear their concerns about the changes in the rules and the effect on their life plans and their jobs. A lot of times they've been working, and then their ability to get another work permit is taken away. So I have been speaking to people with that concern, not specifically since the arrests in Alberta, but I'm sure it's on people's minds.
1: Yeah, because in the this past summer there was the or I should say officially became law in March 2026, the Strengthening Canada's Immigration System and Borders Act, which I can't help but laugh at when I say the title, because it actually weakens the immigration system as far as the interests of migrant workers and others who are migrants who are making various applications to come to Canada. It weakens their position significantly. But yeah, I mean, since the introduction of this law, I know there have been conversations in this community about massive concerns about this particular law, where there are changes to the refugee system. That's a whole other subject that probably doesn't make sense to get into today. But one of the concerns that many expressed about this new law was that the minister, through staff at the IRCC, have the power to revoke immigration status, essentially to change the conditions on permits, to cancel permits if it's in the public interest to do so. And that was part of the legal change. And so when I saw what happened in Calgary, I was thinking, is this the unrolling of that we're seeing, that now the government is simply giving itself the power to retaliate against migrants who are opposing the Canadian government's policies in some way? I'm just wondering your thoughts on that. Do you see this, what happened in Calgary, potentially as the government testing out its ability to simply retaliate against migrants?
0: I think it's an escalation, and we do have to remember that migrants' access to rights is already hard in Canada. They have access on paper to a lot of the same rights. At least in my work, we see the government says that people have access to workers' compensation. They have access to time off. They have the same contracts as Canadian workers, but in practice, to attempt to claim those rights and to go through the system and access those rights is already more difficult for migrants. And now it is an escalation that people's basic right to speak and to talk about what they're going through and to participate in a public action with other people who are going through the same thing is making them a target for immigration enforcement. I think that's the escalation that we have to pay close attention to, because there are already so many barriers to people to access their rights, and now the basic barrier of speech and of having an opinion and of participating in the public sphere is being threatened. And of course, when people's rights are infringed upon, it's not just people from that group that are affected, it's all of our rights to participate that are going to be impacted by this kind of escalation. We're going to be hearing less of people's voices, less migrants' experiences. We're going to lack information about what is going on and how we can make public policy decisions if people are actually even more afraid now to speak than they used to be. There's already so many barriers for people to speak about what they're going through in the system. People can be deported, they can be fired. And that is a problem that comes up in our work every day. But now there's even the sense that the strength that people have in numbers of coming together with others is being threatened. I think that we've seen a lot of organizing in students and in universities in the past couple of years, not just to protest immigration policies, but speaking up for Palestine and occupying the campuses. And I do think that that is has threatened the power structure, and they are targeting students because it's such an effective group of young people. That when they do get together and when they do ask for change, they can be effective. So I do think that that is another reason why the student protests against immigration enforcement and against the changes to the rules have been something that CBSA in Alberta has tried to shut down.
1: Andrew, did you want to jump in or? Okay, I'll just keep going. So you mentioned some very important subjects as far as there's already precariousness. There's already a situation where migrant workers, for example, can't get access to workers' compensation. They already face a condition where even though they work right beside other individuals who are permanent residents or Canadian citizens, they have less rights. They don't get the same kind of benefits that the workers who are permanent residents or Canadian citizens have. This only makes it more important that migrants are able and allies are able to advocate and fight for changes so that there can be fairness. Considering the developments that have happened out west, this is making it more incumbent on allies to stand up in order to apply pressure.
0: Yeah, and a slight correction. I mean, migrant workers do have access to the workers' compensation system. It's the practicalities of trying to open a claim when your employer doesn't let you go see a doctor. That is so common in migrant workers' stories. Or if you get fired because you got injured at work and sent back to your home country, then communicating with the workers' compensation board that doesn't necessarily have the ability to phone internationally is another thing. It's not in the small print, but it's the reality of people who do try to claim their rights. Employment insurance is something that migrant workers pay into the system, and they don't have the same access to that Canadians do because of the rules of you have to be ready to work. But what if my work permit limits me to only one employer and also says that if I'm not working, I have to leave the country? So they pay into EI system, but they can't claim it with the same way that Canadian workers can. So that was a slight correction.
1: Oh, I
0: But
1: apologize. The way I asked the question too
0: no,
1: was
0: I also
1: right. It's there's a difference between access in theory and access in practice, right? Is
0: Yeah.
1: and that's yeah, that's a good clarification.
0: Yeah. And then to answer your question, I do think that there needs to be more resistance from other allies. We can't put it all on migrants to resist what is going on in our society. In my work, advocacy is one of the pillars of what we do, but we are very guided by the workers themselves and what they come to us and ask for us support-wise. We don't Yeah, we're not in the business of prescribing what they should do with their lives. It's sort of like, this is what I want to do. Okay, this is how we can support. Going to the public and talking about the dangers and the unfairness is not a frequent request that we get from migrant workers that come to the helpline, because of the dangers that it implies. If you lose your job, you lose your income, you lose your status. So there is a need for other organizations that work on issues like freedom of speech and assembly, and that have faced these issues over the years to join. And I'm glad to see that a wide variety of civil liberties organizations, human rights organizations, community organizations signed this letter, because it does impact everyone when people who are new in our society can't participate in the same way that others can.
1: There is quite a lot going on right now, as far as I know that a lot of students continue to organize on campuses regarding their how much tuition they pay and pushing back against that, as well as university investments in arms industries and calling for divestment from any investments in relation to Israel, as well as divestment from fossil fuels and all that. And this definitely does, as part of a movement that is a protest movement, an oppositional movement, pressing for changes. I know I have, without obviously getting into any names, I have faced many questions from folks who are involved in such activity, protest activity, that are temporary residents or students, that of concerns about, do I have to worry? Do I have to worry about participation in any form of resistance or opposition to the university, to the government, what have you, being openly part of a movement? Do I need to be involved in a background role and not be in a position where I'm more vulnerable, like on the front line, so to speak? And the struggle that I've had with this is they shouldn't be worried about that, because these are all like the right to freedom of expression and assembly. Those are rights, and they don't just apply to Canadian citizens and permanent residents. They apply to every single person. So they shouldn't be worried. But when you have the government making changes in immigration law, where there's suddenly this gray area around, well, what does the public interest mean, as far as the government having the power to cancel someone's immigration status, essentially, which is the precursor to deportation? What is that essentially paving the way for people needing to be worried about their actions potentially resulting in removal? So I've faced those kinds of questions from students who are worried about that, and I actually did let them know, with these changes to the law as of March 2026, I don't really know what's going to happen. I wish, I had more clarity on it, but no one did. No one did. Immigration lawyers didn't. Consultants, advocates didn't know what the government was going to do about it. So now here we are in the situation where you are going to have challenges. There are going to be constitutional challenges to what happened in Calgary. But in the meantime, we're all kind of waiting to see what happens with that. And no one wants to sit still and stop acting. But yeah, I know that was a lot that I just got into. But I guess if you wanted to elaborate further on your thoughts about any ideas you have of strategies moving forward in this present moment, as far as what we should do.
0: Yeah, I think that what you're saying about people being worried about their own situation, I think that that is being felt by many. One thing about this action in Alberta is that a lot of the immigration decisions that the CBSA makes and enforces are not public. And it's unusual to see them go to a public place and check papers. And I think that that is another thing that is worrying people because it's similarity to what is going on south of the border. Because, yeah, the CBSA often moves in the background, and there's a lot of unfairness and there's a lot of injustice in the decisions that they make. But seeing them go to a public protest to intimidate the people there is a different it's a different thing. And I think you're right that it does teach us something about how this Stronger Borders Act or yeah, this act is going to play out, and how the government intends to use their new powers and the sort of general fear that they hope to inspire with this enforcement. So what can we do? I mean, I think that we also need to strengthen our relationships to one another and build the trust that allows us to operate in a scenario where we are resisting a state violent apparatus. I think that people need to strengthen their security protocols because we have to protect the weakest among us. And if you are not careful with the information that you hold, then it can affect people, not just yourself, not just your family, but anybody that is connected with you. So, yeah, I think that building relationships between migrants and others is a way to improve our reaction time and our decisions when we're faced with things like our fellow students, our neighbors, our employees, our coworkers being targets for law enforcement. And some of these students that were affected in Calgary, they are still their papers are in progress. Like there's a lot of nuance to their individual specific situations that are lost when we're using immigration enforcement as like this fear tactic, and there are quotas for deportation or for enforcement. So yeah, I think that one, questioning the narrative that comes to us from the CBSA is always a good idea, because it's not the be all end all, and it's not necessarily the truth what police put in their press releases. So yeah, not taking that at face value, always questioning and making the effort to hear the side of the story from the people who are actually impacted. And yeah.
2: Quick follow-up on that. You said it's unusual to see CBSA act publicly in this way. Do you have any, does anyone in this conversation have any knowledge? Like, have we seen that before? Is it unprecedented aside from being unusual?
1: It's not unprecedented. There was a terrible show on Canadian TV many years ago called Border Security, which profiled the right. fine work of CBSA in raiding workplaces and grabbing migrants and then deporting them and putting it all on camera. That piece of trash was very happy to say canceled at some point. It didn't
2: what
1: last.
2: What was it on? What channel aired that?
1: I don't recall. This is years ago. This would have been back, I believe, around the early 2010s. I'm just going on memory here.
2: Well, before I ask my question, let me just remind listeners that you're listening to CKDU. You're listening to Nice Radio with Asif, Rashid, and Andrea. And we have our host, Lorax, from the
0: Center for Migrant Worker Rights of Nova Scotia.
2: I was so close. Okay. I should have had it right in front of me. Thank you. I wanted to follow up, Lorax. I think you had alluded to this in what you were just saying a couple of minutes ago, that we also heard you speak back in the winter at a rally we held in protest of the ICE raids. And I believe that was sometime between January and March of 2026. And I remember you talking about the concern of the information sharing between CBSA and border agents on the US side. And I think you just alluded to that and the concern for that information sharing, which is now, of course, enacted into Canadian law that sharing is legal. Is that accurate?
0: It's in the law, and we don't know the details of how and what information specifically would be shared. I think that was going to be ironed out over time, and like every department that interacts with the IRCC would have their own policies for and their own memorandum of understanding about how they do share information. So that's something that we don't know in practice, like all the answers to that. But I think that like the anxiety of people who aren't sure if they open a workers' compensation claim or if they leave their place of work because they're being abused and yet their work permit states that they can only work for that place in that period of time when they're trying to decide to apply for a different kind of work permit, or what information they have to keep secure so that they can take the decisions that they want to take and not be at the mercy of a government that doesn't have their best interests at heart. So, I think that the not knowing is a big problem for people who are trying to make decisions. And there's also, I think, the fact of how much of our lives are now on the computer and out of our hands, the information that gets recorded on us. Every website that we go to wants to drop a cookie on our computers and remember who we are. And it feels like we have very little control over what conditions we agree to participate online. So people, they live with this anxiety of like, what is known about me, where, and how is that going to impact me and improving that and feeling like you have more control over your information it's not a full-time thing, but it is something that you have to work on over time. You can't fix everything right away and suddenly drop off the grid. It sort of is a matter of building capacity and awareness and being able to decide is also not, it's not, it's a privilege, or because a lot of workers, their employer might know their whole health history. They might be the ones that drive them to appointments. And so even though we have a Privacy Act that protects people's information, in practice, there are gaps in those protections. And those are things that when your status is at risk, those are things that come up.
1: Just going to fill in some details from what I said before about that show Border Security, just because I did mention it. So the show, which ran in Canada, was on from 2012 to 2014, and it was looking at the work of the Canada Border Services Agency, and Vic Taves was former public safety minister, and public safety minister at the time personally approved of the crew of Border Security filming immigration raids, and that raised controversy in the House of Commons. So that's just filling in the gaps of what I said before. Right. So
0: I do want to jump in as well, and maybe you can fill out what I want to say. But in terms of like information that we have to share, if you are out at a protest and an immigration official approaches you, you don't have to show them your documents. There's a really handy like chart on the public letter to remember to ask, am I free to go? If you're being detained, then the officer has to tell you, but if you're free to go, you don't have to stay in that interaction. And you can say that I want to remain silent and minimize the amount of information that you pass to an immigration officer that is there at a protest. This is different if you're at a border, of course. Borders and border control have different rules, but if you're out at a protest downtown, these are your rights.
1: Yeah. So when it comes to the police, anyone has a very firm right to silence. Doesn't matter what your immigration status is. You don't have to say a word to the police. But if you are being detained for an investigation or arrested, and you refuse to provide your name, then you can be charged with obstruction. This is the police, though. So when it comes to CBSA, a person who is being pursued for investigation by the CBSA, so this would have to be somebody who is PR or temporary resident, that such a person could end up having to show up at an interview with CBSA, but that's not out in the streets. This is very important. And a person does have a right to counsel as well for these interviews.
2: So it sounds like what Lorax was saying was that if the person says, am I detained, to establish that at the top, then they, if they are, then the CBSA agent, is the A for agent or is the A for something else?
1: Agency.
2: The CBSA agent has to let them know they're being detained, or the person can ask to be left alone or to be to not have to say anything. But that was a really useful segment. I think I'm going to clip it and post it because it had a lot of useful information in it. And I'll put a little nice radio thing on it and share it on the internet. You know what I mean? We've never done that before. I'm going to do that with that segment.
0: Yeah, it's from the Migrant Rights Network's petition. We at the Center for Migrant Worker Rights are a member of this national umbrella organization that is a collection of many migrant rights groups, not just workers, but students and undocumented people across the country. So the Migrant Rights Network has organized this letter about the right to protest, and it's called Migrants Have the Right to Protest. And at the bottom of the page, it says, like, if you are a migrant, remember these four sentences. Am I free to go? I want to remain silent. I want to speak to a lawyer, and I do not consent to this search. These protect our rights. They protect our ability to keep privacy. If you're not being detained, if you're free to go, just walk away, you know? So it is risky for anyone to attend a protest. We can't let that out of sight. And it is a risk in many public encounters for people that don't have status, including a traffic stop. So it's good to be prepared and to have know what you can respond in these situations.
1: And is there a link, an online link to that that information you're talking about?
0: Well, it's migrantrights.ca/right to protest.
2: Correct.
1: All right. What's next, Andrea?
2: Well, maybe it's that point in the interview where we just check in with Lorax to see if there's anything that you want to share that our questions haven't gotten to that you think it's important that gets said.
0: Yeah, I mean, I said it before, but it is good to remember. And it comes up a lot in what I do that we only have rights if everybody has rights. And in workers' rights, when there's this category of workers that have less rights than other workers, it impacts all of our working rights. And things that the labor movement has fought for years, decades, and that people have died for. So I think that the right to speak is something that is very basic, and maybe not everybody goes to protest as often as some of us do, but I think we understand that there needs to be the ability to speak to the things that impact you. And when we shut down the voices of people who are going through this immigration system, then it impacts our ability to use our voices in other situations. So I think that workers are beginning to organize and fight for migrant worker rights because they realize that, like, employers are taking away other people's rights when they take away a migrant's worker rights. So yeah, I guess just to remember that.
2: Thank you for raising that. I think it also dawns on me that this is another sort of attack on just organized resistance, because of course people are organizing around people whose rights are affected the most. And so if you're attacking people for protesting, then people are not going to protest. If people are getting arrested or standing up for their rights at a protest, they're not going to go out and do that. It's going to scare people away from doing that. And we talked about on other episodes, we've talked about how, like even here in Nova Scotia, when they incite the threatening of a justice participant with Tim Houston when his windshield became cracked. That allows them to attach like a much more harsher set of restrictions on the person they arrest for that than would be available for like pure mischief charges. And yeah, it just seems like this is another example of that, of trying to prevent any kind of resistance.
1: I do think there's a generalized repression, increase in repression that we're seeing. And what we're seeing, what we saw happen in Calgary on August the 12th is an example of increased repression against everyone, really, who is opposing federal or provincial government policies and organizing to change anything as far as improve, fight for better conditions for working people, for migrants, for students, what have you, that everyone is facing increased repression. There's been changes to the criminal code to make harsher sentences. And Andrew, the example you brought up is great, where that you see tending towards treating charges more seriously when someone dares to protest the premier who basically canned 1,000 public service employees, closed libraries, cut a whole bunch of programs, rendered a lot of people struggling to survive, and we're now supposed to sit still. Utter nonsense. But then when you dare to resist, then they're putting harsher consequences on everyone who dares to resist, which seems to indicate we should resist more. But anyway, I'm not calling for anything specifically. Not on the radio.
0: Legally not. But yeah, I mean, it is something that is coming up in Nova Scotia because of the cuts to public services. And yeah, like you said, it's considered violent to try to stop a car when I believe it is actually illegal to drive a car into a crowd of people.
1: Yeah,
0: I
1: think that's a criminal offense. It's assault
0: a
1: with a weapon.
0: A little bit of a worse criminal offense, yeah, than cracking a windshield. But yeah, we don't see the premier's driver facing criminal charges. Yeah. But yeah, the violence of shutting down libraries, which are a resource for the most vulnerable in our society, for pensioners, for immigrants, for students, for kids, and taking that away is just as violent and more violent than a crack in a windshield. So yeah, just like I say this a lot, but don't take the narrative the way that it's presented by the power structure as the final line in the story. And there's always another side.
1: And speaking of, no, this doesn't really connect to another side. But anyway, nice radio, N-I-C-E. Did you get the little blurb that I sent to Lorax an hour before? Do you have a suggestion for what NICE should stand for this week that would relate to the subject matter of today's show?
0: I'm really bad with these like word games, but I think maybe like no immigrant civil liberties exceptions. Like there should be no exceptions.
1: Beautiful.
0: To civil liberties.
1: That's great.
0: For all. If there are exceptions, then they're not really liberties. So
2: true. That's
0: yeah,
2: beautiful.
0: No exceptions.
2: By the way, I just want to acknowledge that I'm an idiot because your picture has Center for Migrant Worker Rights, Nova Scotia, right there in the bottom. I just needed to read it. So my bad earlier for bungling the name of your wonderful organization. Thank you so much for joining us. Is there a song or a piece of music that you'd like to play? Anything that jumps to mind, thematic or otherwise?
0: I'll let you pick the music for the outro.
2: I'm happy to do that. We're happy to do that. Thank you so much for joining us. Really appreciate
1: you
2: taking the time.
1: And to outro, you're listening to interview on NICE Radio with Lorax. It's with the Center for Migrant Worker Rights in Nova Scotia. Thank you again for being on the show.
0: Thanks for having me.
2: Okay, stay tuned. Bye.
3: I'm proud of my nephew.
4: Yeah.
3: I'm proud of my nephew, my niece.
4: Yeah. Well, most of the nephews. This is focusing on the nephew.
3: Especially the one in Toronto.
4: Yeah, this is the one.

have odd socks, wear one type and then another type on the other leg, then you should be listening to CKTU, where odd socks are quite acceptable. And that's what you're listening to right now at 88.1 on the FM bottom of the dial.

0: From New York, this is Democracy Now.
1: It's climate change. Because if it goes higher or lower, whatever the hell happens, there's climate change. It's the greatest con job ever perpetrated on the world, in my opinion.
0: Last year at the UN, President Trump called climate change a hoax. He says the same about the threat posed by AI. As he addresses the UN today at the start of the General Assembly, Climate Week also begins here in New York. We'll speak with 350.org co-founder Bill McKibben and former Amazon engineer Kavita Stanamurthy about the links between AI data centers and climate chaos. Then millions are left without power in Cuba after another nationwide blockade. We'll be joined by Cuba's Deputy Foreign Minister, Carlos Fernandez de Casilla, and to a new documentary about the revolutionary Brazilian educator Paulo Freire, who wrote Pedagogy of the Oppressed. The new film is called Reading the World.
2: Before the school came, I didn't even know how to sign my name because I had never gone to school.
3: No one cares about poor people who don't know anything. They taught us that if we studied, we could be citizens.
4: Paulo Freire, for us, was a symbol of kindness in our lives. I had the seeds of education planted in my chest directly by him.
0: We'll also talk about the upcoming elections in Brazil and President Lula's visit with Mayor Mamdani this week. All that and more coming up. Welcome to Democracy Now!, democracynow.org, The War and Peace Report. I'm Amy Goodman. World leaders are gathering in New York for the United Nations General Assembly. With the climate crisis, escalating wars in Europe, Africa, and the Middle East topping the agenda, President Trump's taking center stage with an address to the General Assembly today. It's expected Trump will defend his decision to attack Iran. Trump's speech comes a day after a UN Commission fact-finding mission on Iran presented a report to the Human Rights Council finding the U.S. was likely responsible for war crimes and two strikes February 28th. One assault on a sports center in the Iranian city of Lamerd killed and injured 22 civilians, while a second strike targeted a school in Minab. This is Sarah Hossein, chair of the fact-finding mission.
5: This building, a readily identifiable primary school, was struck by two cruise missiles, resulting, we have found, in 157 people killed, including 123 boys and girls, according to credible sources. We found reasonable grounds to believe that the airstrike conducted by the United States amounted to the war crime of making a civilian object the object of an attack.
0: The UN fact-finding mission also found the Iranian government responsible for gross human rights violations amounting to crimes against humanity, including the murder, imprisonment, and torture of civilians during protests that erupted across Iran last December. In Yemen, the UN's refugee agency warns up to 230,000 people could be displaced if fighting continues between Saudi-backed Yemeni government forces and Iran-backed Houthi militias. On Monday, Yemen's military said it struck Houthi soldiers and supply lines near the Bab al-Mandeb Strait. The claim came as video showed a massive explosion at a market in Yemen's southern Lajj province. A second explosion tore through the same area an hour later. The Houthis said the blasts were the result of Saudi airstrikes, while Yemen's government blamed Houthi ballistic missiles. Meanwhile, the New York Times is reporting President Trump ordered the Pentagon to prepare strikes on Yemen after a call with the Saudi Crown Prince Mohammed bin Salman last Thursday, only to reverse course at the last minute Sunday, even as soldiers were loading bombs onto warplanes. The New York Times reports most of Trump's inner circle was either deeply skeptical or outright opposed to joining the Saudi fight against the Houthis. Paramount has reached a settlement to resolve an antitrust case with a dozen U.S. states that sued to stop the Hollywood giant's $111 billion takeover of Warner Brothers. The Writers Guild of America also settled its own lawsuit over the merger. If the settlements win court approval, the deals would remove the last major hurdles to the mega merger, creating one of the largest news and entertainment companies in history. A combined Paramount Warner Brothers would include two major film studios, Paramount and Universal, dozens of cable channels, the CBS and CNN news operations, and competing streaming services Paramount Plus and HBO Max. According to the New York Times, Paramount agreed under the deal to establish a board of journalists to ensure what it said would be editorial independence at CNN and CBS News, as well as other concessions related to film production and distribution. Paramount is led by David Ellison, son of billionaire Oracle founder Larry Ellison. Both father and son are known to be major supporters of Donald Trump. This is California's Attorney General Rob Bonta.
6: We got a strong antitrust outcome. More production, more choice, and guardrails that keep this industry competitive. I don't think these two companies should merge, but that's not something that we are focused on with our resolution here.
0: Jessica Gonzalez of the Media Reform Group Free Press said in response, "We're disappointed that Attorney General Bonta went back on his promise to enforce the law and protect consumers and workers. Based on all reports, this weak deal contains nothing but unenforceable, empty Paramount promises. It abandons the thousands of creatives and workers who risk speaking out and the tens of millions of consumers the attorneys general should be fighting for," unquote. Four of the nation's major TV networks, ABC, CBS, Fox News, and NBC, suspended their coverage of President Trump Monday after he expelled CNN from the White House TV press pool. The five TV networks issued a joint statement saying, quote, "The public has a vital interest in receiving accurate, independent information about its government. No administration should restrict a news organization because it objects to its reporting," unquote. When the White House attempted to broadcast a ribbon-cutting ceremony for Trump's new helipad on the White House lawn on Monday afternoon, the president's words were inaudible. The moment was captured by the right-wing news outlet Newsmax.
7: Okay, so there is no microphone because the pool cameras aren't there. So maybe, Tim, this is one example of it backfiring just a little bit.
0: On Monday, CNN, MS Now, and Politico sued the Trump administration, arguing Trump's efforts to ban them from the White House violated their First Amendment rights. In Illinois, authorities are investigating a case in which a U.S. citizen was hospitalized with injuries on Sunday after they were detained by federal immigration agents. On the same day, ICE shot and seriously wounded a DoorDash driver in Austin, Texas. 28-year-old Wilbur Rafael Garces Perez still has a bullet lodged in his back. Perez said doctors didn't remove the bullet because it's near his spine. According to him, ICE had demanded he be released quickly from the hospital so he could be transferred to a detention center. He received no pain medication or treatment there. According to Perez's attorney, he's back in the hospital. New York City Mayor Zoran Mamdani hosted President Trump at Gracie Mansion as the United Nations General Assembly begins. The two reportedly discussed housing and immigration policy, particularly the revoking of temporary protected status for many immigrants, including Haitians. Trump and Mamdani also discussed a proposal to build a new housing project atop a vast rail depot in Queens known as Sunnyside Yard.
8: About is 12,000 homes, 30,000 jobs, the prospect of an entire new neighborhood in a city where housing is the number one cost. And I appreciate the president, his interest in this. And we also know the president not just as the leader of the country, but also as someone who has built quite a lot of housing here in our city.
0: In Gaza, Israeli attacks have killed at least four Palestinians. Among the dead, Ismail al-Bardawi, an 11-year-old boy who was reportedly shot in his chest as Israeli forces opened fire on tents for displaced people in the Al-Mawasi area of southern Gaza. Israel previously designated the area as a so-called safe zone. This comes as the Australian Broadcasting Corporation reports Israel's blocked the importation of more than 900 wheelchairs donated by two charities to help children in Gaza for more than a year and a half. According to the UN, Gaza has the highest concentration of child amputees in the world. As many as 4,000 children have had limbs removed after being injured in Israeli attacks since 2023. California will drop all felony charges against five Stanford University students who participated in a campus protest against Israel's war on Gaza in 2024. The students were among a group that barricaded themselves inside the Stanford president and provost offices for hours, demanding the university divest from Israel. In Vermont, a man has been convicted of attempted second-degree murder in the shootings of three 20-year-old students of Palestinian descent in November of 2023. The attack near the University of Vermont campus in Burlington left Hisham Awatani, a brown student, paralyzed from the chest down, and his two friends, Tassin Ali-Ahmad and Kinan Abdelhamid, wounded. Two of them were wearing keffiyehs. They were speaking Arabic when Jason Eaton shot at them from the porch of his house. All three testified at the trial. Eaton faces life in prison. To see our interview with Elizabeth Price, Hisham Awatani's mother, go to our website, democracynow.org. And here in New York, Senator Bernie Sanders delivered a major foreign policy speech Monday evening at a packed, historic Riverside Church in Harlem, warning the rapid

0: the extremist government in Israel and the genocide they have committed in Gaza, and why we in the United States must end all military aid to the Netanyahu government.
1: And a clarification from our earlier headline, the Paramount Warner Brothers merger would not include Universal Studios, which is owned by Comcast. And those are some of the headlines. This is Democracy Now!, democracynow.org, The War and Peace Report. I'm Amy Goodman. It's Climate Week here in New York as world leaders arrive in the city for the UN General Assembly. This year, Climate Week comes after months of extreme heat in North America and Europe, wildfires in Africa, flash flooding in Asia, and a record-breaking El Nino. Today, community leaders fighting AI data centers are gathering outside Amazon headquarters in Manhattan to protest the links between expanding AI and climate chaos, even as President Trump has called artificial intelligence a hoax. Amazon signed a climate pledge in 2019, promising to reach net zero carbon emissions by 2040. But it's now building out a natural gas burning power plant as part of a huge data center in Texas that could become one of the largest sources of climate pollution in the United States. We're going to take on this issue today on the show. We'll also be speaking with Cuba's deputy foreign minister, and we'll talk about a new film on Paulo Freire. This is Democracy Now!, democracynow.org. I'm Amy Goodman in New York, joined by Juan Gonzalez in Chicago. Hi, Juan.
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1: For more on Climate Week here in New York, we're joined by two guests. Bill McKibben is co-founder of 350.org and founder of Third Act. He writes the Substack, The Crucial Years, and his latest book is titled Here Comes the Sun, A Last Chance for the Climate and a Fresh Chance for Civilization. Kavita Stanamurti is a former software engineer at Amazon and a member of Amazon Employees for Climate Justice. We're going to talk about this major climate protest in front of Amazon today. But first, Bill McKibben, lay out what this week is all about. Climate activists from around the world have come in, and why it's done in conjunction with the opening of the UN General Assembly, with leaders around the world also coming in.
3: This has been many years now. This week in September has been Climate Week in New York. And I think the theory is that perhaps the leaders of the world might like to take action on the single greatest threat that our species has ever faced. That part of the equation hasn't worked out so well over the years. It's been a while since the UN has really done very much to advance the climate movement. But it's become the place where people gather to plot strategy for the year ahead. And of course, this year, it really is inflected by this new emerging threat on so many fronts, including the energy and climate one, AI, that Kavita's done so much to dramatize in recent months.
2: And Bill, I wanted to ask you, give the European Union's climate agency last month said that that last month was the planet's hottest month ever recorded. An estimated 35,000 people died in heat waves in Germany, France, and Spain this summer. Can you talk about the significance of this, especially in light of the fact that we still have a president who claims climate change is a hoax?
3: Juan, you ain't seen nothing yet. The next 14, 18 months are going to be not just the hottest that Europe's ever seen, but the hottest that our species has ever seen. I was writing yesterday about the latest data from the center of the Pacific, where temperatures are now higher than they were at the absolute peak of the strongest El Nino that we've ever measured, and it's got a couple more months to keep on growing. The effects are going to be chaos in Europe, in the Himalayas, where we got to watch the appalling pictures of lives swept away as glaciers start collapsing on the world's third pole, but all over the world. That this coincides with the reign of a person as idiotically foolish as President Trump is a great sadness and a great catastrophe, mostly because it also coincides with the moment when we could

0: making extraordinary gains. All of a sudden, we have a tool in this fight, cheap energy from the sun and the wind, that's easily scalable, that helps people at the most basic level everywhere, that offers us a way not to stop global warming, too late for that, but a way to blunt its worst excesses. And the fact that our president is campaigning against the use of clean energy at all times is something that should make, well, I mean, we all have plenty of reason to be embarrassed as Americans at the moment, but this is near the top of the list.
1: And you mentioned this, the renewable energy, but the critics are always claiming they're putting on misinformation that solar and wind power are intermittent, that they can face disruption. But as we've seen, the fossil fuel that powers much of the energy around the world is also subject, especially with these thousands of miles of supply chains, to constant disruptions in that supply chain.
0: The line I've been using the last few months is that sunlight has to travel 93 million miles to reach the Earth, but none of those miles go through the Strait of Hormuz. This should be a breakout moment for these technologies, and around the rest of the world it is. The key thing that's happening now, if the last 5 years were about sun and wind, the next 5 years are about batteries above all. And they convert sun and wind into firm baseload power. They're precisely the kind of thing that places like Texas are developing in huge numbers, which makes it all the more ironic that the tech overlords planning our AI future can't think of anything more interesting to do than burn a lot of 18th century gas and oil.
2: I want to bring Kavita Sthanamurthy into this conversation, a former software engineer at Amazon, a member of Amazon Employees for Climate Justice. You're here in New York. Both Kavita, you and Bill McKibben will be speaking along with others outside Amazon headquarters in New York today. How are you connecting this to Climate Week?
3: Yeah, thank you for having me here today. I'm really excited to bring the perspective of workers who are fighting against Amazon's greenwashing, quite frankly. Amazon is able to make these ridiculous claims that they are 100% renewable, and in the same breath, create massive data centers like the one we're seeing in Pecos, Texas, with 35 gas turbines. And the way that they are doing this is by lobbying groups like the Science-Based Targets Initiative and lowering standards so that they can buy renewable energy credits and basically pay to offset these massive fossil fuel-based data centers and, you know, have it powered by solar that's happening maybe in a solar farm in Arizona, but that does not offset the gas that's being burned in Texas at night. And so, you know, we are really concerned that this company is getting to write the rules, and I think that should frighten us all.
2: And there was a protest in front of OpenAI yesterday here in New York. Tomorrow, Google. Today, you'll be there at Amazon. And you say, while we hear a lot about OpenAI and Anthropic, Amazon is the heart and the funder of it all. What do you mean?
3: Exactly. And so, you know, Amazon is at the heart of this AI build-out. They're pouring billions of dollars into OpenAI and Anthropic. At the same time, they're spending billions of dollars primarily in data center infrastructure build-out for a technology that the American people, quite frankly, are not asking for. And a worker shared with me that Amazon is developing AI in order to do the jobs of roles like executive assistants and technical project managers. So not only is it, you know, taking us back to the days of fossil fuels and building that out, but it is, you know, it's not a leap to say that Amazon is looking to replace these jobs as well.
1: And Kavita, can you talk about the fact that Amazon publicly claims that it's using 100% renewable energy for its electricity?
3: Exactly. And so, you know, a few years ago when Amazon made that claim that they are 100% powered by renewable energy, we laughed, right? Amazon Employees for Climate Justice, we did our own independent research and found that it was closer to 22%. And the way that they were doing that was through those renewable energy credits that I talked about. And so what you have is Amazon and these big tech companies lobbying and basically bullying these standards so that they are able to make these ridiculous claims.
2: You're also deeply concerned about Amazon Web Services, the Department of Homeland Security recently awarding them a $2.6 billion contract to provide cloud services at the agency. Talk about how Amazon fits into the immigrant crackdown in this country.
3: Yeah, Amazon Web Services proudly displays its partnerships with groups like Palantir, and they have hundreds of millions of dollars of contracts with ICE and Customs and Border Patrol. And we can directly see the way that they are aiding this military surveillance state. In 2021, they signed Project Nimbus, which allows the Israeli government to surveil all aspects of Palestinian life and continue their illegal occupation and genocide. And workers are really concerned about this. Over 1,200 workers signed onto a letter saying that Amazon needs to stop providing solutions for mass deportation, mass surveillance, and war, and that Amazon needs to build data centers with 24/7 energy so that we're not falling into these traps of building fossil fuel. And lastly, that we need workers' voices in the room and communities, because, you know, Amazon and all of these other places like to say they're democratically building the solutions. But what is democratic when they hide behind a non-disclosure agreement or a shell company? I just don't see how they're enacting any of these values.
1: I'd like to go back to Bill McKibben for a second. Bill, the Trump administration recently confirmed that Brazil and Argentina will be allowed to import a combined 300,000 tons of tariff-free beef into the United States over the next 3 months. You've written about that in a piece for The New Yorker. Your response?
0: Can't wait to eat it, Juan. It sounds really enticing. This is some of this stuff that they didn't want to let into the EU, apparently, because and now we get to eat it. Just another prize from the Trump administration. This is the sort of combination of tawdry nonsense like this, attempting to somehow drive down the inflation that he's created, combined with the all-out efforts to let oligarchs do whatever they want, is really starting to take a toll. Kavita was talking about this huge project in Texas. If you flesh it out, Bloomberg had remarkable numbers last week. If you add up the gas that all these data centers are going to burn, U.S. data centers are going to be burning more gas than any country except the U.S., Russia, China, and Iran. It's as if Donald Trump is helping invent a whole new country to burn fossil fuel precisely at the moment when our system is about to break. So whether it's, you know, gross beef or disgusting natural gas or whatever else, he's got it on the menu.
2: People should check out our interview with Eric Schlosser, who wrote Fast Food Nation, about the mystery meat we're talking about today. But before we go, Bill, I wanted to ask you about the midterm elections. There are almost 40 days until the elections in November. You've written you plan to visit swing states, helping to support your groups, and you can explain them, Third Act and Gray Pack, in close races. Talk about what role a potential Democratic Congress can play in addressing the climate.
0: Well, Amy, it's actually, I'm in New York, and it's it seems almost relaxing to be in the same place for a couple of days, pretty much on the road all the time now and through November 3rd, because Third Act, which is this organization we've built with, you know, for old people like me who are want to work on climate and democracy, we have about 125,000 members now, and we have a PAC, Gray PAC, so we can, you know, throw an elbow or two in this political fray. And it's very exciting to see people around the country really mobilized. The degree of interest, of desire, almost fervent desire to get out and vote is one healthy sign in our otherwise unhealthy country.
2: Is it? Are the senior citizens the highest percentage of voters who vote?
0: There is no known way to stop old people from voting. That's one of the reasons that we work so hard at Third Act. Look, the Democrats in control of one or both houses of Congress won't have power to do new things. Any smart idea they put forward will be immediately stomped on by the White House. But they will have power to start being able to draw attention every day to these outrages. And that's, we have to hope, going to be important in and of itself. And let's be clear, these elections are also starting to set the groundwork for 2028. And that's going to be, at least in climate terms, probably maybe the last election that happens in a time frame when we still really have an opportunity to affect some of the outcomes of these things. So our politics are desperately important at the moment, and that's why it's so good to see people, young and old, signing up to really help. I'll just add, it's not as if we can't still get some stuff done. Third Act managed to sort of lead a coalition of people that got 12 states this spring to legalize balcony solar. And the places where we can work, people's demands for a new energy future are really possible. We just need to push and push hard. We're making big announcements tomorrow of a big new global push for, we're going to do a global sun day in the summer solstice next summer. And so across the world, we'll have people celebrating this promise of renewable energy. Remember, we now live on a planet where all of a sudden the cheapest way to make power is to point a sheet of glass at the sun. That should allow us to make extraordinary progress finally and quickly.
2: We want to thank you both for being with us. Now, last question, 20 seconds. You just wrote a piece on your Substack this morning about what the former Vice President Al Gore said about AI, downplaying AI threats and data centers. The man who won the Nobel Prize, he had the film Inconvenient Truth.
0: Well, he's right that we're going to have to come up with more power to air condition the world over the next 20 years than to run data centers. In America, data centers are the overwhelming new use, but that reminds us that most of the world has actual needs for energy that we should be fulfilling. That's the challenge, not to figure out how to power some technology whose proponents tell us will take half our jobs and run a 10 or 20% risk of killing us all. Are you surprised that people around America are pissed off that someone wants to put the local outlet for that kind of nonsense in their backyard?
2: Bill McKibben, co-founder of 350.org, founder of the organization Third Act. He writes the Substack, The Crucial Years. His latest book, Here Comes the Sun, A Last Chance for the Climate and a Fresh Chance for Civilization. Kavita Stunamurti is a former software engineer at Amazon and a member of Amazon Employees for Climate Justice. Coming up, millions are left without power in Cuba after another nationwide blackout. We'll be joined by Cuba's deputy foreign minister. Stay with us.
4: As a new river flows in the night, and somewhere, honey, some old hog stomping on the bone.

0: sun.
1: New River Blues by the late folk legend Michael Hurley, performing in our Democracy Now! Studio. This is Democracy Now!, democracynow.org, the War and Peace Report. I'm Amy Goodman in New York. Juan Gonzalez is in Chicago. As world leaders gather for the United Nations General Assembly here in New York, we turn now to look at Cuba, which is facing a growing humanitarian crisis amidst an escalating economic war waged by the Trump administration. On Friday, millions in Cuba lost power in what was at least the sixth major blackout since President Trump cut off fuel shipments to the island in January. The fuel blockade comes on top of the six-decade-long U.S. embargo. Residents in Havana say they have no water or electricity in their homes.
2: It's very bad for everyone because everyone gets desperate in a house without water and without light. It's a phenomenon that isn't seen anywhere else in the world, only here. And when people don't have water, look, I myself was without water for 15 days, without water or light for 15 days. The luck is that I could bathe over here and bathe on the other side. But tell me, what does someone do who doesn't have that possibility?
1: Meanwhile, the CIA recently formed a new secret Cuba task force as part of a widening U.S. effort to pressure Cuba. According to the Times, the CIA is adding case officers who recruit and manage spies, as well as officers who conduct cyber operations and specialize in covert influence operations. The U.S. has made many attempts to overthrow the Cuban government over the past 65 years. Hundreds of attempts. In 1960, the CIA formed a Cuba task force that oversaw the failed Bay of Pigs invasion on April 17, 1961. The Guardian recently reported allies of President Trump and Secretary of State Marco Rubio have already begun vying for control of Cuba's assets if the Cuban government falls under the U.S. pressure. The Wall Street Journal just published an article headlined, "The Backroom Meetings in Miami Where Cuba's Future is Being Plotted." To talk about all of this, we're joined by Cuba's Deputy Foreign Minister, Carlos Fernandez de Cosío. Welcome back to Democracy Now! Thanks so much for being with us. I'm glad we're within the 25-mile zone that you're allowed to travel in New York. Right, 24 miles from Columbus Circle. Number one, if you can talk about what is, as the foreign minister addresses the United Nations, what's the Cuban government's message to the Trump administration as it tightens the economic sanctions and embargo?
3: It will be speaking to the international community, not the UN, not necessarily to the U.S. government, but the U.S. belongs to the international community. We live in a world which has become very dangerous, where expansionism, the ambition of domination, the attempts to take over the natural resources of developing countries has come back to the stage. The UN was created precisely for that not to happen and has developed precisely for not that to happen, yet as reality today, as a result of a foreign policy that is conceptualized as peace through force, which implies imposing the will of the US through intimidation, aggression, coercion, and so on. So that's one point that we need to talk. We need to talk about the plight of the people of Cuba, because the aggression of the United States against Cuba today has a very serious human face. You spoke about the total blackout that occurred just this past week. That is an incident in Cuba. More serious than that is the daily life of Cubans, when you have 2 to 3 hours a day of electricity for many months already, an accumulation, and weeks without running water. It's hugely uncomfortable and detrimental to the daily life of our community. And then we can speak about its impact on health, on education, and if we had time, I could expand on all of that. So it's something we want to raise. The UN has had a long-standing position on a topic that is titled the need to put an end to the economic blockade of the United States against Cuba. Yet it continues to be there, and it's reinforced. Cuba is ready to engage with the United States on talks. We've proven, traditionally we've done it, but to solve bilateral issues, not to discuss about a takeover of Cuba or the control of Cuba, as is being claimed in Washington frequently.
4: Deputy Foreign Minister, I wanted to ask you about this Times report about yet another CIA task force. Has the Cuban government identified cyber attacks in recent months or years of likely from the United States?
3: Yes, we have. And we have been used for decades for the CIA to have task force teams, mercenary armies, terrorist organizations, all kinds of schemes to try to overthrow the government of Cuba. So we wouldn't be surprised by the creation of the new task force that's being talked about. But yes, we've been subject of cyber attacks.
4: Also, the State Department accused the Cuban government of, quote, waging a sustained campaign of subversion against the United States. And it claims that Cuba is backing groups like the National Lawyers Guild, Code Pink, Pastors for Peace. Your response to those claims?
3: The report of the State Department, if you read it, I don't know how many people have read it, seems like a fable. And it gives a Cuba credit for things that it's impossible for a nation of Cuba to carry it out. And it discredits the genuine movements for justice, the genuine movements for civil rights, and the genuine movements even for freedom that have existed in the United States for decades. So it's an exaggeration to try to place Cuba in the absurd position of being a threat to the most powerful nation on Earth. And it's also a way to blur a very clear and undisputable truth that between Cuba and the United States, there is one country that is the aggressor and one country, which is Cuba, that is under aggression. And that's the aim of these slanders, reports and claims by the U.S. government.
1: So according to the Times, the CIA is adding case officers who recruit and manage spies, as well as officers who conduct cyber operations and specialize in covert influence operations. The Guardian recently reported allies of Trump and Rubio have already begun vying for control of Cuba's assets. If the Cuban government falls under U.S. pressure, it sounds a little bit like what's happened with Venezuela. And I was wondering if you can comment on that. We're not that far from where the Venezuelan president and his wife, the first lady, are imprisoned.
3: Schemes like these have occurred several times in the past 60-something years. They always end up in a fundraising and sometimes end up in hoax. People want to earn money saying that they promise that they're going to distribute land, that they're going to provide this bank, and that they're going to distribute Cuba. That will not happen. That would imply taking over Cuba, and we will do all we can to stop any nation, the U.S. or any nation, from taking over Cuba.
4: And have there been any further negotiations between the governments of Cuba and the Trump administration on the sanctions or on the oil blockade?
3: We cannot say that we've had negotiations with the U.S. We've had contacts and we've had some meetings. But these do not progress. You cannot say that there is any progress or any advancement in these meetings if the U.S. on a weekly or biweekly basis continues to impose sanctions and coercive measures against the people of Cuba, punishing the people of Cuba. And until the U.S. is capable of reaching a point in which it respects Cuba for what it is, a fully sovereign nation, and we can work together on bilateral issues that are of interest of our peoples, of our nations, and could be meaningful and could, in spite of the huge differences, it could be meaningful and beneficial to both countries. But that respect, that requires a serious sit down and really talk about, in a responsible manner, of issues of a bilateral nature.
1: What about the bombings? The U.S. has proudly touted of ships in the Caribbean and in the Pacific, of boats, of vessels, saying that these are narco-terrorists, announcing they've killed well over 200 people. What is Cuba's position on this? And have you talked to the United States?
3: We have a clear public position. This is state-sponsored terrorism. Assassination sponsored by the state. And even though none of these vessels are Cubans, or none of the individuals involved are Cubans, the U.S. claims that these are traffickers of drugs without any evidence, without any hearing, without any charge. They just kill these people. It shouldn't be the way law enforcement operates anywhere in the world. That's why we call it state-sponsored terrorism. But the most important claim in the case of Cuba is that they use the same tactics to harass some shipments that are heading to Cuba with fuel, for example. They don't attack them, but they harass them. And this provokes fear. It provokes intimidation for totally legitimate commercial activity related to Cuba. And it is an extension of the economic and energy blockade that the U.S. has imposed in Cuba.
4: I'm also wondering here, the UN General Assembly is starting this week, and I'm wondering your concerns, the Cuban government's concerns about what is happening in Latin America as one right-wing government after another comes to power and welcomes the United States in so-called war on terrorism that's suddenly been shifted over to Latin America as well. Your concerns about the impact on the region.
3: We strongly reject the Monroe Doctrine. There's a history of Cuban patriots opposing the Monroe Doctrine. And we have no problem with right-wing or left-wing governments being taking power or being elected in Latin America, if they are the result of the vote of the will of the respected people. But the U.S. interference in different countries and different governments in Latin America and trying to choose or influence who is the leader of those countries, we look at it with great concern, and we see it with great concern, the ambition declared by U.S. politicians that the natural resources that belong to the people of Latin America and the Caribbean are under the domain of the United States.
1: I want to ask you finally about U.N. experts comparing Cuba, is calling it a silent Gaza. You have what's in August, UN human rights experts condemning the blockade on Cuba, urging the international community to avoid, I should say, a silent Gaza from unfolding. Infant mortality in Cuba has more than doubled. Your final comments, and also speaking of Israel, the U.S. and Israeli attack on Iran.
3: Well, first, I should say that we have a huge sympathy and solidarity with the people of Palestine. And the genocide that's being committed against the people of Palestine, basically in Gaza, and the numbers are appalling. That's why we try ourselves not to make comparison. But the approach in the case of Cuba, in different dimensions, is similar. Try to asphyxiate the people of Cuba into submission, to cater to the interest of a very narrow, influential group in the United States, not to the interest of U.S. citizens as a whole, not to the interest of the national security of the United States or the well-being of Americans, but of a narrow and influential group, mostly concentrated in southern Florida, even though not only there. And it's trying to, again, to impose the will of the U.S. through asphyxiation and starvation. Now, the child mortality rate, the fact that it's almost more than double from 4 to 9.4 or 4.5, implies that there are newborns that have died in the past 2 to 3 years that should not have died. In a robust public health system like the one that Cuba has, those children would have been saved. And this is not collateral damage of U.S. foreign policy. It's a deliberate damage and deliberate harm caused by design by the U.S. government. The Secretary of State has said that he will shut any valve that the Cuban economy has to try to overcome the current situation, which implies shutting any valve of oxygen to asphyxiate the people of Cuba. We reject strongly the aggression by Israel and the United States against Iran. We reject aggression in general around the world. We are a country of peace, and we believe that peace and understanding among nations is the only future that the UN could look at if it wants to survive and have a sustainable world.
1: Cuban Deputy Foreign Minister Carlos Fernandez de Cosío, we thank you very much for being with us. Coming up, a new documentary on the revolutionary Brazilian educator Paulo Freire. The film is called Reading the World. Stay with us.

0: Grateful, performed by Patti Smith in our Democracy Now! Studio. This is Democracy Now!, democracynow.org. I'm Amy Goodman with Juan Gonzalez. We end today's show with a remarkable new documentary about Paulo Freire, the acclaimed Brazilian educator whose revolutionary approach to teaching connected literacy to critical thinking and democratic participation. In the early 60s, Freire led an experiment in adult education in northeastern Brazilian town of Angicos that helped hundreds of rural adults learn to read and write in just 40 hours. Freire rejected rote memorization, instead favoring culture circles, where students and educators drew on their own lives to learn vocabulary and develop critical consciousness. But the experiment was abruptly halted in 1965 when Brazil's military overthrew President João Goulart in a U.S.-backed coup. The literacy campaign was dismantled. Students burned their books out of fear of persecution. Paulo Freire himself was imprisoned and forced into exile 16 years. The new documentary, Reading the World, draws on rare archival footage of the 60s Brazil and weaves together the memories of former students, educators who took part in the culture circles. This is the film's trailer.
1: In Angicos, a small town of Rio Grande do Norte, next to an old railway station, a revolution has begun.
2: Before the school came, I didn't even know how to sign my name because I had never gone to school.
3: No one cares about poor people who don't know anything. They taught us that if we studied, we could be citizens.
4: Paulo Freire, for us, was a symbol of kindness in our lives. I had the seeds of education planted in my chest directly by him.
5: At the time, Brazil was living through a period of great political fervor. There was a desire to change things, a desire to transform the country.
0: And this is another clip from Reading the World. It features Paulo Freire himself speaking in 1975.
6: At that moment, the literacy students realize that transforming reality through their work, actions, and reflections is a way to create and recreate the world. And they take on the role of a transformer, not of an object.
0: The film Reading the World, or Lendo o Mundo, focuses on a time in Paulo Freire's life before he wrote the famous book Pedagogy of the Oppressed. It comes as Brazil prepares for its general election next month. President Lula Inácio Lula da Silva is up for re-election. His challengers include Flávio Bolsonaro, the son of Brazil's former president, Jair Bolsonaro, who's now in prison for his role in the 2022 coup attempt. Lula and Paulo Freire were longtime allies. For more, we're joined by Catherine Murphy, co-director of Reading the World, which recently premiered here in New York and will air on PBS World Channel October 9th. And we're joined by Maria Luisa Mendonça, consulting producer on the documentary, director of the Network for Social Justice and Human Rights in Brazil. We welcome you both to Democracy Now! In fact, President Lula just met with the New York mayor, Mamdani, yesterday here in New York. Tell us about Lendo o Mundo. Tell us about this amazing documentary, Reading the World.
7: Well, thank you so much for having us. Paulo Freire was one of the most influential educators of the past century and is still widely studied all around the world. But the studies often focus on his ideas, his philosophies, his books, and much less is known about his original praxis, the beginning, those early on the ground, in the trenches, grassroots level experiences that Paulo Freire had in the years leading up to writing Pedagogy of the Oppressed and his other first books. And that's exactly what we ask in this film. We explore these years leading up to writing his first books, and we ask who were his closest collaborators? What was that collective that he was working with? And importantly, we ask who were the students, and how can we look at this experience through their eyes and through their words, their voices, and sort of see them as co-creators of this methodology that continues to make impacts around the world. Brazil at the time was highly feudal and colonial. 1% of the population owned the vast majority of the arable land. In the Northeast, 70% of people were illiterate, could not read and write. And if you couldn't read and write, you could not vote. So it was also prohibited to do any kind of rural union organizing. So these were these institutionalized, intersecting ways to keep the majority of people outside of any personal and political empowerment. And this was the Brazil that Freire and his collaborators were seeking to change.
8: And Maria Luisa, could you talk what was revolutionary or unusual about Paulo Freire's methods, his pedagogical methods?
9: Yes, I think one of the most important points of his philosophy is that everyone has knowledge. So when he started this group teaching farmers, farm workers that sometimes didn't even were paid with money, sometimes they just worked for food in a very poor area, very remote area in the countryside in the northeast of Brazil, when they gathered together, they felt that they had knowledge. So the key point about Paulo Freire's philosophy is that everyone has knowledge. And teaching is about exchanging knowledge, and it's about seeing the world around you. So teaching needs to have meaning, and learning needs to make sense for people from the concrete reality where they live. And I think this is something that is very needed in all levels of education all over the world.
8: And Catherine, as Brazil prepares for its elections in this year, what does your film show so powerfully in the lessons of Paulo Freire that could that are necessary to keep alive today?
7: Well, I think it's important to understand that the demands of the grassroots movements in the early 60s when Paulo Freire was working remain the demands of grassroots movements in Brazil today for a more democratic and more just Brazil with greater access to quality education, with expanded voting rights, with political representation through people and sectors of the society that have been historically excluded, women, Afro-Brazilians, and indigenous people representing themselves and the country, the real Brazil, also advancing labor rights and labor relations, and importantly, this land justice and land tenure issue, which is still such a huge problem in Brazil today. So these issues, which were the core of the early 1960 movements, are defining at the core of the presidential debate now and what will be the future vision of the nation.
10: 1964 coup, what happens to Paulo Freire?
7: So Paulo Freire was arrested soon after the coup. He was taken to jail for 70 days and forced into exile, during which time he lived all over the world and started writing his books and wrote his first books, Pedagogy of the Oppressed and Others.
10: And explain Pedagogy of the Oppressed, the seminal work.
7: Yes. So Paulo Freire's seminal work, Pedagogy of the Oppressed, was really largely based on this Angicos experience and his first experiences in Brazil, looking at how to democratize education to democratize the entire society. And once he, after he left Brazil, the Pedagogy of the Oppressed circulated clandestinely in Brazil during the years of the dictatorship and circulated openly around the rest of the world. But then Paulo Freire also engaged with a number of adult education projects around the world during those two decades that he was out of Brazil, notably in Guinea-Bissau, working with Mario Cabral, in Nicaragua, working with Fernando Cardinal, and working with grassroots social justice educators all over the world, including in the United States.
10: I want to end with Paulo Freire and his own words from the film Reading the World.
11: Era preciso desafiar, não? O adulto.
6: I said that we had to challenge the illiterate adults, and the groups of illiterate adults challenged them with certain representations.
11: A partir de certas representações da realidade,
6: of the concrete reality they experienced.
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0: That's Paulo Freire. Catherine Murphy, co-director of Reading the World, the film is about him. Maria Luisa Mendonça, consulting producer, the documentary will air on PBS World Channel on October 9th. Happy birthday to Jackie Sam. That does it for our show. I'll be in London, in Copenhagen, and Berlin, Germany in this next week. Go to democracynow.org for more information. I'm Amy Goodman with Juan Gonzalez.

0: Gwe, Delawisi Randy Hamilton. You are listening to CKDU 88.1 FM in Halifax, Nova Scotia. Ukchibukduk Mi'kma'ki. 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
1: 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A Nova Scotia seafood processor being sued for allegedly buying illegal lobster is trying to force its accuser to name names before the case can continue. Independent Fisheries Limited argues in appeal court papers that it's being asked to defend a $10 million lawsuit with no understanding of the facts. A commercial fisheries group used the processor and other defendants in 2024, alleging they conspired to transport, process, and sell illegally caught lobster. Independent Fisheries says it needs to know the names of impacted lobster harvesters and the dates and times of the alleged lobster buying in order to defend itself. The Nova Scotia government has ended a St. Mary's University program designed to improve the healthcare system. The government gave the Halifax School $25 million in 2023 to create healthcare data analytics and management programs. It created a few new programs, but the province has now decided to take back $11 million in unused funding. The government says it's facing fiscal constraints and that St. Mary's has not demonstrated a concrete plan to make more progress. A Halifax University student from Annapolis Royal holds a world record for solving 211 Rubik's Cubes while bouncing on a pogo stick. Saul Hafting is the Guinness World Record holder, who's included in the 2027 edition of its World Record book. Hafting continuously bounced on a pogo stick with his hands free to solve the puzzle more than 200 times in October 2021. Hafting says he grew up reading the Guinness World Record books and he can't believe he's made it into their pages. For CKDU, I'm Jenna McConnell.
2: Good day, this is meteorologist Will Flood here with your Halifax forecast. Tuesday, September 22nd, a mix of sun and clouds with fog patches dissipating in the morning. Northeasterly winds, 20 kilometers per hour, gusting to 40 with a high temperature of 17 degrees. Tuesday night, clear skies with fog patches developing and northeasterly winds, 20 kilometers per hour, gusting to 40 and a low temperature of 4 degrees with the risk of some frost. Wednesday, September 23rd, we'll see sunny skies and a high temperature of 18 degrees. Wednesday night, clear conditions with a low temperature of 5 degrees with the risk of some frost. Have a great day and enjoy the weather.
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3: 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Jabukton, Big Mog.

seeing. Whoa, give me the space, I'm taking all of it. Stay on top, like it or not, baby, I'm dominant. Coming in hot, check the thermometers. Whoa, slow down, nah, huh. 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Work, sleep, make kids, baby, that's a great day.

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1: Hola, ¿sabías que puedes animar un programa radiofónico en el idioma que tú prefieras, aquí en Halifax? 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
3: 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A Nova Scotia seafood processor being sued for allegedly buying illegal lobster is trying to force its accuser to name names before the case can continue. Independent Fisheries Limited argues in appeal court papers that it's being asked to defend a $10 million lawsuit with no understanding of the facts. A commercial fisheries group used the processor and other defendants in 2024, alleging they conspired to transport, process, and sell illegally caught lobster. Independent Fisheries says it needs to know the names of impacted lobster harvesters and the dates and times of the alleged lobster buying in order to defend itself. The Nova Scotia government has ended a St. Mary's University program designed to improve the healthcare system. The government gave the Halifax School $25 million in 2023 to create healthcare data analytics and management programs. It created a few new programs, but the province has now decided to take back $11 million in unused funding. The government says it's facing fiscal constraints and that St. Mary's has not demonstrated a concrete plan to make more progress. A Halifax University student from Annapolis Royal holds a world record for solving 211 Rubik's Cubes while bouncing on a pogo stick. Saul Hafting is the Guinness World Record holder, who's included in the 2027 edition of its World Record book. Hafting continuously bounced on a pogo stick with his hands free to solve the puzzle more than 200 times in October 2021. Hafting says he grew up reading the Guinness World Record books and he can't believe he's made it into their pages. For CKDU, I'm Jenna McConnell.
4: Good day, this is meteorologist Will Flood here with your Halifax forecast. Tuesday, September 22nd, a mix of sun and clouds with fog patches dissipating in the morning. Northeasterly winds, 20 kilometers per hour, gusting to 40 with a high temperature of 17 degrees. Tuesday night, clear skies with fog patches developing and northeasterly winds, 20 kilometers per hour, gusting to 40 and a low temperature of 4 degrees with the risk of some frost. Wednesday, September 23rd, we'll see sunny skies and a high temperature of 18 degrees. Wednesday night, clear conditions with a low temperature of 5 degrees with the risk of some frost. Have a great day and enjoy the weather.
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0: I grew up in a normal home in a normal town. 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
1: 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A Nova Scotia seafood processor being sued for allegedly buying illegal lobster is trying to force its accuser to name names before the case can continue. Independent Fisheries Limited argues in appeal court papers that it's being asked to defend a $10 million lawsuit with no understanding of the facts. A commercial fisheries group used the processor and other defendants in 2024, alleging they conspired to transport, process, and sell illegally caught lobster. Independent Fisheries says it needs to know the names of impacted lobster harvesters and the dates and times of the alleged lobster buying in order to defend itself. The Nova Scotia government has ended a St. Mary's University program designed to improve the healthcare system. The government gave the Halifax School $25 million in 2023 to create healthcare data analytics and management programs. It created a few new programs, but the province has now decided to take back $11 million in unused funding. The government says it's facing fiscal constraints and that St. Mary's has not demonstrated a concrete plan to make more progress. A Halifax University student from Annapolis Royal holds a world record for solving 211 Rubik's Cubes while bouncing on a pogo stick. Saul Hafting is the Guinness World Record holder, who's included in the 2027 edition of its World Record book. Hafting continuously bounced on a pogo stick with his hands free to solve the puzzle more than 200 times in October 2021. Hafting says he grew up reading the Guinness World Record books and he can't believe he's made it into their pages. For CKDU, I'm Jenna McConnell.
2: Good day, this is meteorologist Will Flood here with your Halifax forecast. Tuesday, September 22nd, a mix of sun and clouds with fog patches dissipating in the morning. Northeasterly winds, 20 kilometers per hour, gusting to 40 with a high temperature of 17 degrees. Tuesday night, clear skies with fog patches developing and northeasterly winds, 20 kilometers per hour, gusting to 40 and a low temperature of 4 degrees with the risk of some frost. Wednesday, September 23rd, we'll see sunny skies and a high temperature of 18 degrees. Wednesday night, clear conditions with a low temperature of 5 degrees with the risk of some frost. Have a great day and enjoy the weather.
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Variety is the spice of life, but I think it's a little more sweet. On the Pop Culture Pick and Mix, I traverse the vast and often overlapping worlds of music and popular culture, touching on everything from gaming to television to the art of the cover version and the long play. 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
1: 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A Nova Scotia seafood processor being sued for allegedly buying illegal lobster is trying to force its accuser to name names before the case can continue. Independent Fisheries Limited argues in appeal court papers that it's being asked to defend a $10 million lawsuit with no understanding of the facts. A commercial fisheries group used the processor and other defendants in 2024, alleging they conspired to transport, process, and sell illegally caught lobster. Independent Fisheries says it needs to know the names of impacted lobster harvesters and the dates and times of the alleged lobster buying in order to defend itself. The Nova Scotia government has ended a St. Mary's University program designed to improve the healthcare system. The government gave the Halifax School $25 million in 2023 to create healthcare data analytics and management programs. It created a few new programs, but the province has now decided to take back $11 million in unused funding. The government says it's facing fiscal constraints and that St. Mary's has not demonstrated a concrete plan to make more progress. A Halifax University student from Annapolis Royal holds a world record for solving 211 Rubik's Cubes while bouncing on a pogo stick. Saul Hafting is the Guinness World Record holder, who's included in the 2027 edition of its World Record book. Hafting continuously bounced on a pogo stick with his hands free to solve the puzzle more than 200 times in October 2021. Hafting says he grew up reading the Guinness World Record books and he can't believe he's made it into their pages. For CKDU, I'm Jenna McConnell.
2: Most parents seem very well versed on gay, lesbian. The two that seem to really, if there's any questions, are bisexuality and if their kid is identifying as trans.
0: Welcome to This Way Out, the international LGBTQ radio magazine. I'm Brian DeShazer. In the news this week, Turkish activists take to the streets as the right-wing government's anti-queer raids and arrests escalate. But the formerly right-wing Hungarian government will scrap its no-promo-homo law. Fiji sees a spike in HIV infections. There'll be no gender-affirming care for trans youth in North Dakota, but the city of Seattle, Washington, expands civil protections with the times. Then we'll talk to PFLAG as the organization that began the idea of allyship. Get cozy in the family way now that you've discovered This Way Out.
3: I'm John Dyer V.
4: And I'm Melanie Keller.
3: With NewsWrap, a summary of some of the news in or affecting LGBTQ communities around the world for the week ending September 19th, 2026.
4: Turkish LGBTQ plus groups and individual activists are facing an intensified wave of police raids and arrests. Human Rights Watch says the simultaneous raids on the offices of LGBTQ plus rights organizations and HIV advocacy groups are the most far-reaching crackdown in recent years. Police also raided activists' homes. More than 60 people were arrested on September 13th, according to Amnesty International. Opposition to the crackdown erupted onto the streets in the days that followed. Hundreds of protesters in Izmir were met with tear gas, and at least 150 were detained in Istanbul. Turkey's Justice Minister Akun Gurlek called the operation, "My family is safe." The raids and arrests, in his words, are intended to protect our children, the institution of the family, and the social order. The campaign is leaked to President Recep Tayyip Erdogan, so-called Decade of the Family and Population.
5: Family here in Turkey is really actually under attack. Yes, but not from LGBTQI people. The family is under attack of poverty, economic crisis. If you want to protect the family, you have to solve these problems. LGBTQI people are not against family. We are sons and daughters and siblings of that families. We are part of that family.
4: That's activist and editor-in-chief of the LGBTI plus rights group Chaos GL, Yıldız Tar, speaking to Deutsche Welle News. Chaos GL is one of the oldest and largest LGBT rights organizations in Turkey, and it was among the organizations targeted by the recent crackdown. Their website and social media accounts have been censored for users in Turkey, and 8 members have been jailed pending trial on September 22nd. Homosexuality is not illegal in Turkey, though individuals have been charged for vague charges of ill-defined obscenity. That's how Justice Minister Gorlek charged 162 people, 9 associations, and 13 businesses. Turkey's Human Rights Watch director Emma Sinclair Webb says the arrests are proof of the government's intention to criminalize LGBTQ plus persons without enacting new laws.
3: Hungary's new government is moving to reform the anti-LGBT laws left behind by the hard-right former Prime Minister Viktor Orban. First to fall will be the 2021 so-called Child Protection Law that restricted the portrayal or promotion of sexual and gender diversity in media accessible to children. Orban was replaced in May by Prime Minister Péter Modyar, whose center-right TISA party has a parliamentary supermajority. Their new legislation brings Hungary in line with an April judgment by the Court of Justice of the European Union. The court found the country's restrictions violated EU law by stigmatizing and marginalizing LGBT people. The legislation submitted September 14th would remove references in the 2021 legislation banning the promotion or display of homosexuality and gender transition to minors. Ideally, the measure will prevent the law from equating LGBT visibility with child endangerment. While applauding this step, Human Rights Watch also criticized the Hungarian government for leaving other discriminatory laws intact. They note that while the current bill would remove the media restrictions, the Family Protection Act and the Freedom of Assembly Act remain unchanged. The Protection Act continues to similarly regulate content accessible to children, and the Freedom of Assembly Act has been used to prohibit Pride and other LGBT-related assemblies. The global human rights watchdog also worries discriminatory language in Hungary's constitution will remain unchanged. The Hungarian Civil Liberties Union and Amnesty International Hungary join Human Rights Watch in welcoming the proposed changes and urging further amendments to fully dismantle the discriminatory legal framework.
4: Fiji has declared a national crisis over a rising number of HIV cases. The Pacific Island nation first declared an HIV outbreak in January of 2025. Since then, over 2,000 new diagnoses were recorded for the year. According to Reuters, last year's numbers of new HIV diagnoses in Fiji rose by 27%. Health officials say they believe that drug use is the key driver of the epidemic. Intravenous drug use has increased in recent years as the island has become a pivotal transit point for narcotics trafficked from the Americas to Australia, New Zealand, and parts of Asia. Needle sharing and the surging trend of individuals injecting themselves with the blood of fellow users complicate matters. Where a transmission mode was identified in the health statistics, half of new HIV cases in Fiji were among intravenous drug users. Though transgender people only make up a small number of the population, prevalence in that group is second only to those who inject drugs, at around 28%, according to AIDS Map. Half contracted the virus through sexual transmission. According to Fiji Women's Crisis Center coordinator Shamima Ali, misconceptions that HIV is a purely gay disease has hindered public awareness beyond the queer community. The same stigma and discrimination that boost the spread of HIV are some of the biggest barriers preventing people from accessing HIV services. A report from Asia Pacific Transgender Network found low levels of testing in Fiji's trans population. In addition to potential for prejudice against trans and queer people, heterosexual citizens face social stigmas around premarital or casual sex, are thought to cause fear of being recognized at clinics. The Fiji government detailed its response to the national HIV emergency in a September 15th Facebook post. They vowed to expand access to free HIV testing, prevention services and treatment, including rapid testing, prevention medicine for people at higher risk, harm reduction measures for people who inject drugs, and free treatment for people diagnosed with HIV. Fiji is also receiving support from the United Nations, the Global Fund, India, Australia, and New Zealand. UNAIDS welcomed Fiji's decision to accelerate the response to the epidemic. In the words of UNAIDS Regional Support Director Eamon Murphy, "The National Crisis Declaration is a call for action, not fear. HIV is not transmitted through everyday contact, and people on effective treatment with an undetectable viral load do not sexually transmit HIV." Murphy added optimistically, "Fiji still has an opportunity to change the course of this epidemic."
3: The North Dakota Supreme Court has voted unanimously to uphold a ban on gender-affirming care for minors. House Bill 1254 prohibits the treatment and establishes penalties for healthcare providers who violate the ban. The 2023 law was challenged in October 2025 by pediatric endocrinologist Luis Casas. The district court upheld the ban in the case TD versus Wrigley. Casas and three families affected by the law appealed that ruling in February. They lost again on September 17th when the state's high court ruled that the ban does not discriminate against trans youth. Justices stated that the law does not violate the constitutional rights of minors because, in their words, minors do not have a fundamental right to a particular course of medical treatment. North Dakota's trans youth have no access to puberty blockers under the state Supreme Court ruling. It also outlaws pediatric gender-affirming surgery, which is already rarely, if ever, performed. In fact, cisgender minors and adults had substantially higher utilization of analogous gender-affirming surgeries than their transgender and gender-diverse counterparts, according to a 2024 study from the Harvard T.H. Chan School of Public Health. Trans rights advocates worry that this decision will keep trans children from receiving the more common forms of medical care. The Lawyering Project co-counseled with Gender Justice to challenge North Dakota's criminalization of this essential health care. Co-director of the Lawyering Project, Tanya Pellegrini, wrote in a press release after the decision, "When the state can criminalize a doctor for providing a young person with evidence-based medical care, it strips families of the right to make their own medical decisions."
4: People with diverse sexual orientations and relationship structures have new anti-discrimination protections in Seattle, Washington. The city's civil rights protections are being updated to include individuals outside of the gender binary, those who identify as pansexual and asexual, and those with multiple partners. The protections apply to areas such as employment, housing, and more. The new law is the result of grassroots organizing, in part the work of Jessa Davis. Davis's partner experienced discrimination at work in August 2024 due to her non-monogamy. This motivated Davis to begin advocating for a bill that would expand civil rights protections. That ultimately led to the Seattle Human Rights Commission penning an open letter in late 2025. It called for a bill to address discrimination on the basis of family and relationship structure and to close what it said were loopholes that currently allow exclusion, harassment, and denial of opportunity to persist unchecked. Seattle City Council member Alexis Mercedes Rinnick sponsored the bill. She told the council on September 9th, "We all know that every family is different, and we need to be clear that every family receives equal protection under the law." She added, "This update reflects how people actually live." The council concurred, and Seattle will join municipalities who have all passed similar protections, such as Olympia, Washington, Portland, Oregon, and the California cities of West Hollywood, Oakland, and Berkeley. The Seattle law will go into effect on June 1st, 2027.
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4: And I'm Melanie Keller. 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

0: Losing Dolly Parton reminds us just how important allyship can be, and it raises the question of what being an LGBTQ plus ally really means. One mother's stand with her gay son in 1968 led to the founding of PFLAG, Parents, Families, and Friends of Lesbians and Gays. 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PFLAG Los Angeles Vice President Anthony F. Tamillo talks with This Way Out's Lucius Chappell about the power of allies to help LGBTQ plus people thrive.
1: Okay, for This Way Out, I'm Lucia Chappell, and with me joining today is...
2: Anthony F. Tamillo with PFLAG Los Angeles.
1: Welcome, Anthony. We're so happy to have you here. I go back a little ways to, I remember Adele and Larry Starr.
2: Yes.
1: Everybody's mom and dad.
2: Mm-hmm.
1: You know, on the East Coast, it was Jeannie Manford. On the West Coast, Adele and Larry Starr. They were really invested in making sure everyone had parents. And the support.

0: that big, strong need of, I want my parents to be supportive. And parents saying, I want to be supportive. You know, a lot of parents are still coming in. They're saying, I don't know how to be supportive, but I know I need to. And so PFLAG is usually that welcoming door to say, come on in. We'll help you through that process together. And so even most recently during Pride, I can't tell you the amount of youth that were saying, I love PFLAG. You know, you helped my parents, you know, it start to accept me. And so for me, that's saying, okay, this is still did as it was when it was first created.
1: What is that process? How do you help those parents jump that hurdle to become allies?
0: Yeah, I mean, really, a lot of times it's they find us on our website, pflagla.org, and they can go through it in different ways. The main one is through our support groups. You know, it was started with Adele saying, I need to create I need support for my son. And we've still kept our support groups. And that's usually how parents get involved, because they say, whatever it is, if it's, I just want to learn about terminology, I want to just talk with other parents or just, you know, other queer folk, they come into our support groups and we let them say, whatever's on your mind, what are you looking for? And we really just create that space of a no judgment, you know, feel free to say what's on your mind. I think a lot of times there's a scare that I'm going to say the wrong thing, or you're going to judge me because I didn't support my kid the right way. But at PFLAG, that's not how we operate. We understand that it's a process, and we know that you're here for a good reason. So we want to make sure we do that. They can also do it through our education. We have education programming. And so that's helpful. They want to volunteer, but I'll say our tried and true is our support groups.
1: Do you think parents are coming into it less green than they would have been before? I mean, parents would come into PFLAG and go like, what's a homosexual? You know?
0: Yes. I would say, you know, surprisingly, most parents seem very well-versed on gay, lesbian. The two that seem to really, if there's any questions, are bisexuality and if their kid is identifying as trans. Those seems to be the two areas where they're like, I don't know what's going on. Please help me understand. I have this idea of what I think being bisexual is, or my kids said they're trans. I don't know what that means. And so, but I would say for the most part, yeah, very rarely are they saying, I don't know what to do if my kid is gay. I will say though that we still get parents who come on saying, how do I support my gay or lesbian child? They seem okay with the terms and definitions, but they still are like, I don't know how to support in the way that right. They would like me to.
1: Do you do any work trying to bridge that gap between those specific parents and their specific children?
0: Yeah, sometimes we do. It depends on like what the need is. Obviously, if it feels like they need a more clinician, what we do is we can partner with them and say, hey, this is a great place for you to go. But if it's just for that general like question to my child, you know, how do I, start that conversation? We definitely help with that. Like, hey, let's do some role playing. How would you do this? And they can do that with us. And we really try to gap just to say, this is your time to practice, you know, practice with us. We'll work together to do it. And then tell us how it went on the next meeting.
1: That's a great approach. Really helpful. Right now, right today, September 2026, look at where we are and look at what we're facing. What is the role now of allies in the political movement as much as the personal movement?
0: At PFLAG, we really talk about what does it mean to be an ally, right? And we view it as ally is a verb. It's something you do. It's an action, right? Anyone can put the label on themselves, I'm an ally, but that's not what it is. There's an action involved. Now, it doesn't mean that everyone's going to take the same action approach. There are those who are like, I'm ready to be at the front lines, where those are like, I'm comfortable calling my local, you know, council member, or I'll write a letter to my congressman. Those are all fine. What we want to do at PFLAG is really engage them about what does it mean to be an ally. And especially with the midterms, you know, PFLAG is really about

0: not telling them to vote one way or the other, but really just getting voter engagement, educating them on what their rights are, if there's an issue that they're interested in, really just, you know, motivating them to get excited about voting. Because as we know, when queer people show up and allies show up, we win. Ally is, it's something you have to do. You know, you just don't put that label on. And so we work through them, especially with parents, of like, you know, when you support your child, people may have a judgment about you, but that's an action, you know, whether that's standing up, you know, if someone says something about your child, hey, that's not nice to say, showing them that there are many ways to be an ally, but it is something you do. It's an action, it's a verb.
1: It is something that you do. You're saying that you don't tell people who to vote for. It makes something of a difference.
0: Absolutely.
1: When you're an ally, who to vote for? Mm-hmm. Can you be an ally and vote for non-allied people?
0: That's a great question. I think, and that's always the tough part, right? Because you have like, as the representative of an organization, we can't do it. But then on my personal side, I'm like, let me tell you exactly, right? You know, because, and a lot of times you do find that if they're in this space, we're kind of preaching to the choir because they do. But however, I think a lot of times it is educating them, like you said, how can you really be an ally if you are, if you know that there's a particular measure or something on the ballot that's going to take rights away from your child? And I think them having that self-reflection of like, oh, you're absolutely right. I guess I wouldn't really be an ally if I was doing that, right? And so I guess that's one way we kind of get them on board of like, okay, we talked about being an ally, but if you're actively voting for something that could harm a community, let's see, does that really fall into an allyship, right? You know, sometimes the parents will say, my child is talking to me about politics and saying, how can you support them? How did you vote that way? And so sometimes they're having really deep heart-to-heart conversations, because before they said, well, I always voted, you know, Republican or Democrat. And as he said, now a lot of times they're seeing like, no, depending on how you vote, there is an actual, like, you are, this will happen. And this did happen. And so there's no more saying, well, that's not what I intended. You know, a lot of the intention versus impact, right? You know, I didn't intend when I voted for so-and-so that this would be the impact. And so it does happen. And once again, the beauty of our support groups and just our education that we offer them is if they're looking for a particular issue, you know, they can find it on our website, or, you know, we have our, you know, Turning Pride into Power, which, you know, is basically galvanizing people to, you know, use your vote, you know, in the best way that you can, educating yourself and what it does. And so it does happen where parents will say, like, I had a really awful conversation about politics with my kid. And but like you said, Brian, a lot of times they have that self-reflection where they're like, I didn't see it at the time that I was voting for a particular person that it would actually do this. You know, it's very similar. We had a parent who came on saying, you know, my sons were so mad at me that they're worried now that marriage equality is potentially on the table. And they said, when I told them I voted, I said, that's not going to ever change. And then they say, well, other things changed, you know, other rights that we thought were enshrined have no longer been. And so having those conversations with them saying, no, what you vote for is very important now.
1: Is there more to it than the, oh boy, if somebody beats up my kid, I don't like them?
0: Yeah, there is. I think sometimes we've seen our support groups where it's not like, how do I support them? It really turns into, I don't know if I'm comfortable with this. And whether that's due to their cultural or religious beliefs, we do get sometimes deeper of like, I'm here because I love my kid, but I'm battling that a part of me also doesn't support this. And I don't know if I want to. Mm-hmm. And we tell them like, I understand, you know, but there are, yeah, we do find that sometimes there is a deeper thing, right? You get the people who are there for the surface level of like, I just want to make sure I'm using the right pronouns and all this stuff. And others are like, no, like I am really struggling. And I don't, I don't know. And so, yeah, we do find that is, but once again, when they find that they're in that space where they can openly say that and say, I let it off, like it's almost like a burden off their shoulders of saying, it's okay, I said I'm not comfortable. Let's talk it out. And I can't tell you how many of the other parents are there saying, I was in your shoes. Let it out. And then we can push forward to talk about what's really going on.
1: That's a good one. That's a good one. What is really going on?
0: Yeah, sometimes it's not even about their child. It's about them.
1: That's right.
0: They're
1: That's
0: it's
1: right.
0: sometimes and so we let them know like it's not always they're not always coming in here to talk about their child. Sometimes they're like, I'm struggling and I can't accept it. Or sometimes they can't accept themselves. You know, they're like, I don't know if I can or I will. I will tell you though that I have never met a person who went through the experience and didn't come out the other side saying, hey, I am changed in some way for the better. You know, sometimes the parents will say, my child is talking to me about politics and saying, how can you support them? How did you vote that way? And so sometimes they're having really deep heart-to-heart conversations because before they said, well, I always voted, you know, Republican or Democrat. And as you said, now a lot of times they're seeing like, no, depending on how you vote, there is an actual, like you are, this will happen. And this did happen. And so there's no more saying, well, that's not what I intended. You know, a lot of the intention versus impact, right? You know, I didn't intend when I voted for so and so that this would be the impact. And so it does happen. And once again, the beauty of our support groups and just our education that we offer them is if they're looking for a particular issue, you know, they can find it on our website or, you know, we have our, you know, Turning Pride into Power, which, you know, it was basically galvanizing people to, you know, use your vote, you know, in the best way that you can, educating yourself and what it does. And so it does happen where parents will say, like, I had a really awful conversation about politics with my kid. And they said, when I told them I vote, I said, that's not going to ever change. And then they say, well, other things changed, you know, other rights that we thought were enshrined have no longer been. And so, having those conversations with them saying, no, what you vote for is very important now. And it's not, you know, oh, well, I've always been one party affiliated, so I'm always going to be that way. Well, now if you do that, you're affecting, you know, your child or your loved one, you know? And so it does happen. We do have good conversations. And a lot of times we refer them to our resources like, hey, look at this actual ballot that's on the measure. Maybe you didn't know. The language is sometimes deceptive. So why don't you look at it and then you can see like, oh, actually that would actually harm, you know, the people I care about most.
2: Well, Anthony F. Tamayo, who's the vice president of that PFLAG Los Angeles, has there been an uptick in the need to support trans people and trans families?
0: I would say yes. And I think especially with trans youth of color in particular. Yeah, I think so much now because there are so many laws trying to be passed targeting specifically trans individuals that parents are saying, I can't even keep up.
2: You've been listening to Anthony F. Tamayo, Vice President of PFLAG Los Angeles, in conversation with Lucia Chappell. 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Our feature was produced by Brian DeShazer and Lucia Chappell. 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
3: Good day. This is meteorologist Will Flood here with your Halifax forecast. Tuesday, September 22nd, a mix of sun and clouds with fog patches dissipating in the morning. Northeasterly winds, 20 kilometers per hour, gusting to 40 with a high temperature of 17 degrees. Tuesday night, clear skies with fog patches developing and northeasterly winds, 20 kilometers per hour, gusting to 40 and a low temperature of 4 degrees with the risk of some frost. Wednesday, September 23rd, we'll see sunny skies and a high temperature of 18 degrees. Wednesday night, clear conditions with a low temperature of 5 degrees with the risk of some frost. Have a great day and enjoy the weather.
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1: 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My name is Steph Nagy, and you have been tuned into Blue Moon. I hope you enjoyed that first set. We still have some time, so how about we get back into those great moody tracks?

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Hello and welcome to From the Studio. I'm your host, Mariana Luce, and you are listening to CKDU 88.1 FM in Halifax, Nova Scotia. Now, we are almost at the end of the September, beginning of fall. It's starting to get that cold, crispy air. I like look at the window and it's sunny outside, but I still have to wear a sweater. Luckily for me, I own approximately like 30 sweaters and cardigans. So I am very happy to be well dressed for the weather. But yeah, it's been a crazy week. I feel like with like classes kind of starting to pick up now, it's been very busy. And also there is like as there is in every single beginning of year, a cold going around. So it's just kind of like trying to stay protected, washing my hands and try not to get sick. But yeah, so if you are tired from work or if you are recovering from a cold, I got a very nice chill playlist for us today, but some like cheerful music too. As I intend to do every single month, today I am only playing Canadian artists to highlight some of the amazing talent that we have here. So we have a very cool set list today. And yeah, so starting off, we have Riding High by Katie Georgie and Mark Limerick, Meant to Be. Sorry, Meant to Me by Susie Arioli and Topsy by Oscar Peterson.

and welcome back to From the Studio. I'm your host, Mariana Luz, and this you just listened to Topsy by Oscar Peterson, Meant to Be Me by Susie Arioli, and Riding High by Katie Georgie and Mark Lemacher. This is, I kind of try to do a more like chill and happy thing, because I feel like with the beginning of fall and with like school really like getting started now and like exams being soon, I feel like everyone kind of could use a little chill. And while I was playing the music, I was actually not going to be talking about this, but a crow landed. And because if you've never been to the CKDU station, it's located in the top floor of the Student Union building at Dow, and in the live studio, which is where I host live, there are these big windows that face kind of like the top of the building, and a crow landed there and started like making, I don't know, like he was like talking, but I don't know if talking is the right word when talking about crows making sounds. But yeah, and I just felt a very deep connection to that crow. I thought it was kind of beautiful, and it kind of made me wonder, because I saw an Instagram post about it a couple days ago, about like, do birds feel the same way as to humans as humans feel to birds? Like, do you think that birds like to people watch and they like to collect different types of humans? Like, I like to think so. I think that's kind of beautiful. Maybe that's not like scientific at all. And I know that my girlfriend, who is a biology student, is listening to me right now, and she's gonna talk to me about animal behavior after. But I just think that's kind of cute. Like, can you imagine birds just being like, oh yeah, like I saw a human today? I think that's really cute. And yeah, I think that bird was people watching me and like trying to understand, what am I doing talking to a microphone by myself? Yeah, so that just kind of made me happy, and I wanted to share, because I feel like we often ignore these like little moments in life that make us like happy, or even like makes us like have a little smile, a cheeky little smile. But I think that we should

do this every month to highlight the incredible Canadian talent that we have here. And all of these are incredible Canadian jazz artists that I really, really love. Yeah, so here we go.

Hello, and welcome back to From the Studio. I'm your host, Mariana Luz. You were just listening to Les Jours de Piano Live by Sylvain Levay. I'm very sorry about my French pronunciation. I'll See You in My Dreams by Diana Krall, and Je Converse en Conversa by Emily Claire Barlow. So, I am currently working for the Dow Gazette, which is the Dalhousie newspaper, and we are releasing our newest issue on Thursday, and I'm very, very, very proud of this issue. And a really cool thing that we did is for the cover, we are featuring a bunch of incredible female athletes. And we are kind of poking fun at the Sydney Sweeney ad, which, if you don't know, the very famous actor, actress Sydney Sweeney did an ad for a sports betting company where she is in a very sexually explicit manner. And it's just I think it's a disservice to women, the ad, and it's very offensive to women in sports and women who are fans of sports. And so we did this, we kind of recreated the photos, but instead of sexualizing women, we make them look powerful, and we are using women that actually play those sports and love those sports. And some of the behind the scenes came out today, and I can tell you the photos look absolutely amazing. And there's gonna be a little text that I wrote to go with it, and I am very, very proud of it and so excited to share it with everyone. I think that one of the best parts of being a journalist and being writing for the opinion section is I can really shed light on things that I find to be problematic or things that I want other people to know. And I'm very proud and honored to have this position, even if it is on a very small scale. But yeah, I'm just incredibly proud of it and incredibly proud of the work that we've all been doing. It is a lot of work. I haven't slept very well in days, and I have been working way more hours than I'd like to admit. But, you know, in the end, it's very worth it seeing the result of it and seeing how much it means to people to read that and see them being represented in those ways, even if it is just for a campus newspaper. I think that's really important, and I think that journalism is very important for that. I think that we can really put into perspective some of the issues that are happening in the world. Next up, we have, continuing on the Canadian artists and jazz, we have Green Sleeves by Jill Evans, The Great Divide by Jeff Arsenault, who is from Nova Scotia and does a lot of shows in Halifax. If you like his music, I highly recommend seeing him live. He is incredible. And after that, it will be Romance Me by Karen Thornton.

Hello, and welcome back to From the Studio. I'm your host, Mariana Luz. You were just listening to Reminds Me by Karen Thornton, and before that, The Great Divine by Jeff Arsenault, and Green Sleeves by Jill Evans. I really like that song by Karen Thornton, Romance Me. I think that she's not as well known from what I can see in the Canadian jazz scene. Like, I feel like, you know, like, everyone knows Diana Krall, and everyone knows Bria Skongberg, and everyone knows, like, Emily Claire Barlow, but I feel like not enough people know Karen Thornton, and I think she's incredible. And especially in this song, I think that her voice really complements the bass in the song, and I really, really like it. But yeah, next up, I am very excited about this. So Bria Skongberg finally released the deluxe version of Indigo with two new songs, one of them which I will play next, and I will not ever get tired of saying how amazing this album is. I think it's maybe one of her best albums, if not the best one. Like, I am genuinely, like, so obsessed with this album. And one of the new songs, which I'm playing next, it's called Anywhere, and it's just, like, it is beautiful, and I am so excited to be playing it. I think that, you know, Bria Skongberg is incredible, and I love her, and I get very excited every time she releases new music, because I think that she is one of those artists who just, like, keeps improving on their craft, and I am, like, always looking forward to her new music and new releases, because I love when artists show improvement in their work and shows that they've been, like, working on it and like trying to be better, because I think that's what everyone should, like, have their role as, to, like, improve on something that they love, and it makes me really happy to see people succeeding in that. So next up, we have Anywhere by Bria Skongberg from her deluxe version of Indigo. Then Smile by Alicia Biro, and Sunday Morning by Catherine LeBlanc.

Hello, and this is just the ending of From the Studio. I feel like every hour that I'm here at CKDU goes by so fast. But yeah, I am your host, Mariana Luce, and I will see you again next Tuesday. To finish us off, here is Sunday Morning by Catherine LeBlanc. And you are listening to Anywhere by Pierce Krongberg and Smile by Alicia Bureau.

0: 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Check out the website. The show is 1 hour. Got to move quick, talk quick. If you have a request, call on up. What is the number that they call, Rebecca?
1: 902-494-2487.
0: 494-2487. That is the number here in the booth. The show Roots Rock, Rockabilly, those of you who listen every week, thank you very much for letting us into your headspace. If you're new to the show, I'm sure you'll hear something that you dig. I have a request in hand already for Tennessee Ernie Ford, which I'm going to dig around for, and so on and so forth. But 494-BITS, if you want to call up and get a request on, we would love to hear from you. Rebecca, how's your week been? Last week you had some fun here in the Student Union building, is that correct?
1: Yes, I did.
0: What'd you get up to?
1: I bought $45 worth of posters.
0: Man, that sounds like a lot of posters, but it's probably not really a lot of posters. But anyways, it's good. So posters, yeah. And like, that's the annual sort of poster sale. They've been doing that here at the Student Union Building forever. Welcome back, all of you students. It's nice to see the buzz in not only on campus, but also in the city. It brings a real fun vibe to Halifax for sure. Okay, this week I'm going to kick it off with some music from a band that we saw recently, Chasing Abby. They played a show in town in maybe July. We went to see them at the Lighthouse, and they... their new album just dropped in its entirety a few days ago. The album is called Cyber Celt, and the band is Chasing Abby right here on 88.1 FM CKDU in Shibuktuk, Mi'kma'ki. Enjoy. Get your Celtic on. Here's your chance right now. Here we go. Chasing Abby.

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0: Canadian classic right there, going all the way back to 1980. That was Teenage Head. Let's Shake off of Frantic City. 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All kinds of fun things on the website. Events, organizations, cool kids like you. And, of course, the handy-dandy and 100% free archives section, so you can listen to the show in your own time. Maybe now is not the time. You don't want to listen to it at the moment. You want to listen to it later, that kind of thing. All right. Hope you are enjoying the show so far. If you hear something and you're not sure, what have I been listening to? I want to check into it. And you can easily do that again on that website. But I'll tell you real quick what I was playing just in the last little while. We had J.D. McPherson was in there off an album that you really should own. J.D. McPherson, he's not real prolific. He's kind of a producer as well, but his albums are great. But that was an album of covers. It's called The Warm Covers. And we heard a cover of Iggy Pop's Lust for Life. So good. Dale Vaughan was in there, High Steppin', and Chasing Abby, as I mentioned. Gene Malte was in there as well at the top of the show. All right, let's keep things moving forward here. Hope you are enjoying the ride. 494-2487 if you want to call on up. I do have a request in hand that I'm going to get to in a few minutes here. Well, maybe I'll play it now. Tennessee Ernie Ford right here going out to my listeners out in Eastern Passage here in Nova Scotia. Beautiful Eastern Passage. Go out there and check it out. Beautiful vistas. Check out the haunted islands. Becca, is there not a haunted island out there somewhere? I believe there is.
1: There is.
0: Yeah? Okay, come on. Tell me about it quickly.
1: Well, I forget which one it is.
0: What's the sales pitch, the elevator pitch? Haunted island. People want to know.
1: Is it McNabb's Island? I think. There was an island, and...
0: It's not.
1: It had a lot of times when people got sick on ships, they would put them in that island.
0: Yeah, it was a quarantine. It was a quarantine island. It's called Lawler's Island. You're right.
1: And their bodies are still buried there.
0: Some folks did not make it, poor souls, and they are buried out there. You're correct. So you think it's haunted?
1: Some people say they see the ghosts walking along the shore at night.
0: And the shore from Eastern Passage. There's another reason. Go to Eastern Passage, eat at the lovely restaurants, walk around the boardwalk. There's a beach there, and you're no more than 20 meters from that haunted island, which is off limits, by the way. Nobody's allowed on there. Because of what? Because of the ghosts?
1: I think it's also like a nature reserve.
0: Oh, you're ruining it. That's the real reason. What about, like, I was interested in pirates, ghosts.
1: I mean, they might have also hanged pirates there, yeah.
0: Yeah, it could be all those things. Anyways, that's a lot of fun. Tennessee Ernie Ford, I'm going to play him right now, going out to my listeners in Eastern Passage. 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Union Dixie, Tennessee, Ernie Ford.
2: Away down south in the land of

All right, Tennessee, Ernie Ford going all the way back to 1961, an album that he did. I mean, there's a lot of gimmicky albums. I mean, there's still gimmicky albums. In 1961, it was an album of his that was all Civil War songs, I think. Anyways, yeah. I'm not sure how I feel about that one, but there it is. I played it. Songs of the Civil War. Yeah, 1961, Tennessee, Ernie Ford. Okay, let's switch it up. Have some more fun here. 494-2487 is the number. I was thinking to myself there was around that same time, maybe 1960, a little before that, Johnny Horton had a lot of success with sort of a collection of songs that were sort of, you know, North to Alaska, that kind of thing. They were sort of jingoistic kind of songs where they play loose and fast with the history. But that's not the point. So anyways, lots of fun. You are listening to the Mo Joe Box Show here on CKDU 88.1 FM in Halifax and around the world on CKDU.ca. Here's a track I've not played on the show before, I can honestly say. This is a Blondie track. So enjoy, all you Blondie fans out there.

0: Alrighty. What have you been listening to here on the show? That was a request. That was Johnny Burnett. Train kept a rolling, Johnny Burnett. And what was the name of his trio? The Rock and Roll Trio or something like that? Johnny Burnett and the Rock and Roll Trio. It was 1956, and that was a self-titled debut album. That was covered in much later, and to great effect, I thought, by Aerosmith. And many other bands, too, have covered that. It's a banger of a track. Johnny Burnett. Hope you enjoyed that. J.D. Wilkes and the Dirt Daubers were in there as well. J.D. Wilkes, known as the front man for the legendary Shack Shakers. He is a real spaz on stage. Just a live wire. It's like, it's insane. Blondie was in there. Of course, Rip Her to Shreds off of the debut album, Blondie, which was from 1976, I think. All right, you're listening to the Mojo Box Show here on CKDU 88.1 FM in Halifax. How are we doing over there, Sidekick?
1: I'm doing good.
0: Right on. Good stuff. So you're not even paying attention. You're just writing. You're working on something. You're a student.
1: Well, I'm not working on student things.
0: Working on other things. It's good to be working all the time. Keep it busy. That's what it's all about. Okay, listener, it is, as we said at the top, a short show, 60 short minutes. It goes by so fast. I hope it helps you find your mojo in a Tuesday evening. It's beautiful outside. I hope you're enjoying the fall weather, getting out, doing your thing. I did put some freshly harvested sounds in there, collected in the field, some exhaust sounds. I was out on a ride on the weekend, and it was great with my chums in the Atlantic Vintage Motorcycle Society, who sponsor this here show. Go AVMS, old men on old, old bikes. Had a great day until I didn't. So my bike crapped out, and I had to call CAA. I thought I ran out of gas. All my friends left me there because I said, I'll just get gas. It crapped out right by the gas station. I top it up. It doesn't go. And it was an example of being focused so much on the gas thing, because I knew I was low on gas. It wasn't gas at all. It was a wire that had blown off in the wind, which was attached to my coil, which, you know, boring, boring, boring. But yeah, so that's why it wasn't running. But I was just so dumbly focused on the gas tank that, anyway, CAA, thank God for CAA. Get me home doing my thing. All right, enough chit-chat about the bikes. Let's get back to the tunes, because I just used up a whole minute with that dumb story. But I did get to say hi to my friends in the Atlantic Vintage Motorcycle Society. You can be part of that gig as well. If you feel like you want to get out and ride and hang out and see old bikes, you can do that. Just look us up on Facebook, Atlantic Vintage Motorcycle Society. All right, play some more tunes for you right now. This is The Amazing Crowns. I just love this song. I can never make out what the guy says. And the lyrics that are on iTunes or whatever, they're not accurate. The lyrics is not what the guy is saying. I'm just telling you right now. But I do enjoy the track. So Shivering in the Corner is the track, The Amazing Crowns, right here on 88.1 FM CKDU's Mojo Box Show.

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trying to touch

the pants. Send that out to all the folks who fetishize their clothing in the name of riding motorcycles. That's a big part of it, of course. You get sort of these, you can wear chaps and things like that, you know, and you can wear, I don't know about the leather peak cap yet, if that's made a comeback, but, you know, you look at any of those 1950s biker films, The Wild One, for example, Marlon Brando and everybody, they're all wearing those leather peak caps, sort of later co-opted by sort of gay culture, but so was the mustache as well, right? So the mustache made a comeback. Now it's mainstream again. So I'm thinking leather hats. We're ready to take it back. We're going to take it back. The bikers, we got some assless pants, aka chaps, and some tight leather pants, leather jackets. You got the leather peak cap. It's time. With the greasy mustache. All right, I'll keep going with that theme. Here's another one about leather clothing. That, by the way, that particular band in that case was Cadillac Bill and the Creeping Bent, which is a bizarre name. Leather Pants was the track. Hope you enjoyed that. Here's another one about leather clothing. This is Power Solo. It was one of my favorite sort of rock sort of trios. I think they're a trio. Give this a try. Again, the leather. Remember what I said. If you're into it, you know, and you're not sure, where am I going to wear leather pants and these crazy boots and things like that? You can go downtown. You know, that's cool. But you can also get yourself a motorcycle. Do it up. You're listening to the Mojo Box Show here on CKDU 88.

tearing it up here on the Mojo Box Show. We only have a few minutes left in the show. That was the Sintones, Knot of Wood. That's my kind of religious experience right there. Lucky Charms, Knots of Wood. I remember a number of years back, people were seeing, you know, all you have to do is say it out loud. Somebody was going down Oxford Street on the bus near the Oxford Theater. They had trimmed some trees, to make space for the bus or whatever. And in the stump that was sticking out of there at bus window height, someone says, "Hey, is that Jesus?" And anyways, then there was like a lineup of people up there looking to see if, in fact, it was the face of our Savior in the tree. I didn't see it. I was up there. I had a look. But anyways, that was Sintones, Knot of Wood. Hope you enjoyed that. And we had a couple of tracks in there talking about leather clothes and fetishization of that. Okay, squeezing another track here. This one's kind of sloppy and kind of all over the road. If you're a driver, I don't want you to drive that way. I want you to drive in a straight line. You want to be predictable. You want to do your over-shoulder check at all times when you're going to change lanes or whatever. Just be aware. Look out for bikers. They move quickly, could sneak up on the side. You don't want to bump somebody in traffic. Just saying. So do your thing. So here's one that gives me that kind of vibe. It's American. It is. So it's got, you know, some car culture stuff going on. And it is one of my favorite bands, Woven Hand, right here with a track called White Knuckle Grip. Oh, yeah. Keep a grip on that thing. Keep a grip on that wheel. Keep a grip on your life. Keep it between the lines. Keep it between the ditches right here on 88.1 FM CKDU's Mojo Box Show.

0: Craziness. I don't know. Hang on to that wheel. Don't do that. White Knuckle Grip. That was a Woven Hand. Hope you enjoyed the show. Hey, Rebecca, did you have a good time?
1: I had a good time.
0: Good. I'm glad you had a good time coming up here and doing our thing here on 88.1 FM CKDU. Lots of good music to come your way. Why don't you tell them what's up next? That is very important.
1: Up next, usually there's some strange people who come in. Sometimes they're dressed in a business suit blue, and other times they're dressed like they just came out of a punk show. Some would describe them as punks. Some would describe them as hard workers. I personally would describe them... How would you describe them, Dad?
0: I'm thinking they are Austin and Taylor, the part-time punks. That's what I'm thinking. Do you agree with that? Does
1: yeah.
0: That sound like them? Yeah. I think folks are in for a good show. It's educational. It is funny. It is good times. All right. That is it for me. I think we are out of here. What's your thoughts? Yeah, we're going to sign off?
1: Yeah.
0: Good. Okay. Kids, we will be back next week, 7 until 8 o'clock here with more Mojo Box for you. Keep it dialed in. Thanks to people who called and made requests and so on. Keep the shiny side up. See you next time. Woo!

0: It's Tuesday night. It's 8 p.m. It's CKDU. What's that spell?
1: That spells Part-Time Punks with your host, Taylor.
0: And Marie.
1: Me, hello.
0: Been away for a while. Austin went away to school in Toronto, and I took a little break. Things are busy. But we're back.
1: We're back.
0: And Marie's guest hosting today. And
1: yes.
0: We got lots of fun music for you. It's autumnal out.
1: Oh, it's so autumnal. There's even, dare I say it, a chill in the air.
0: There's some chills.
1: Mm.
0: There's some crunchy leaves.
1: Yes, drifting down.
0: Some warm still. It's a real mixed bag.
1: Yes, but it does feel like we're in a better position to encourage our listeners to perhaps put on a cozy sweater. They might.
0: A cozy pair of socks.
1: Oh, yes.
0: With non-slip.
1: Listening socks.
0: A listening helmet.
1: Mm-hmm.
0: Ice cold glass of milk.
1: You might still want a cold beverage at this point, yes. Or
0: still, it's all over the place.
1: But there are seasonal beverages coming out.
0: There are.
1: Very enjoyable.
0: And start a little fire in the corner of your room.
1: Safely, please.
0: To keep it cozy. lots of things. So we got lots of fun stuff on the show for you tonight. Gonna open up with a set that has brand new Retail Simps. Then we got a song by Absolute Losers, and then we got brand new Twisted Teens, and they're closing out with some newish Jug. It's gonna be lots of fun, many fun things throughout the show. So happy to be back.
1: Yeah. Miss our buddy Austin, though. Shout out to Austin. Hope you're listening.
0: Yeah. So yeah, we're gonna hop right into it. Here's Retail Simps coming up right after the opening song. Thank you so much. Talk to you soon.
1: Bye. Bye.

0: Run if you must.
1: Hello, operator. It's an emergency. Can you help me?
0: Hide if you can. Scream if you are able.
1: Who's there?
0: But above all, if you are alone, don't answer the phone. He is out there, somewhere in the crowd, behind you, beside you, ready to kill again.
2: No attempt to conceal the body. It's almost like he wanted to be discovered.
0: The nurse, the starlet, the student, the secretary.
1: I am frightened of you. What does that do to you?
3: All men, I killed and raped them all. No one can stop me.
2: You recognize this person?
3: Because I'm too strong.
0: You are alone. Don't answer the phone. Rated R.
4: And we're back. You listen to Part-Time Punks with Taylor and Marie.
5: Hello.
4: And you heard some songs.
5: Yes. So many songs.
4: So many songs. Yeah, sometimes you play a Grindhouse trailer and you're pleasantly surprised. And other times you play a Grindhouse trailer because you came up with a theme of movies starting with don't. And you're like, maybe you should have hidden that one away in like the third intermission, not the first.
5: It was a bit much. Yeah.
4: Live and learn. Moving on.
5: Don't answer the phone.
4: Last up, you heard Winnipeg's own Jug with a song called Punk Subculture off their brand newish, well, a couple months old record Head. That's out on Neon Taste. Good stuff. Before that, you heard brand new Twisted Teens. They're about to put out their third LP of 2026.
5: Amazing.
4: Like they...
5: Prolific.
4: Like they really mean it.
5: Yeah.
4: That was... that song's called When We First Met. It's off of their soon-to-be-released Sub Pop record. They're on Sub Pop now, called The Holy Cross Tigers.
5: And it's a bop.
4: Yeah, good tune.
5: It's really good.
4: Before that, you heard Absolute Losers with In the Crowd, off of In the Crowd. You know, I'm suddenly doubting that. Is that the case?
5: I think that was the case, yeah.
4: It is called In the Crowd.
5: Yeah.
4: Yes, I
5: it had a great reference to a purple sweater. Loved that. Again, autumnal.
4: And starting that set off, you heard Montreal's own The Retail Simps with Daffodil Girl off of their soon-to-be-released LP on Total Punk Records, Real Simple. They're, I believe, heading down to... Maybe the Helen Barber Band is heading down to Gonerfest and doing the touring, and then they're going to be in Europe for a little bit. So, unless you're tuning in from Europe or Gonerfest, Memphis... you're not going to see them for a while.
5: Too bad.
4: We got lots to play today, and I think I'm just going to hop into some more music. How do you feel about that?
5: I think that sounds good. Music's what we're here for.
4: Great. Got a 4-pack coming up. Got some brand new stuff from Loose Lips, Sharp Pins, Wine Lips, and Perennial. Hope you enjoy it all.
5: Mm.
4: We will talk to you soon. Love you lots.
5: Bye-bye.

0: 25 years ago, a child was given life.
1: Donald, come here.
0: He was raised in isolation.
1: You're a bad boy.
0: Instructed in fear.
1: You're evil and you must be punished.
0: Imprisoned by a tormented mind.
1: Your father let you do things like that, but he's gone now.
0: And baptized in flames. Now, he has come of age. His suffering has ended, and ours is about to begin.
2: Tomorrow, you hear that, old lady? I'll punish you again!
0: If you would be spared from the fury of his vengeance, whatever you do, don't go in the house. Stairway by stairway, he draws you closer to madness.
3: Oh, God!
0: And soon, he'll share the terrifying secret behind this door. In the room of steel.
4: Holy. Don't make me do anything bad, Mother.
0: Don't go in the house, because the people who live there aren't people anymore. Don't go in the house. But if you do, don't say we didn't warn you. Don't go in the house.
5: And we're back. You listen to Part-Time Punks with Taylor and Marie.
6: I'm Marie.
5: And I'm Taylor. This don't theme is going great.
6: Yeah. I mean, I wouldn't go in that house.
5: I mean, you shouldn't.
6: I think I shouldn't. I've been warned.
5: You've been warned?
6: Yeah.
5: I think it makes sense.
6: There's a room I don't want to see. It's made of metal. Yeah.
5: Yeah.
6: Just avoid.
5: Avoid it at all costs.
6: Mm-hmm.
5: You heard some songs. Boy, howdy, did you ever hear some songs? What did he hear, you might ask? Well, great that I'm here to tell you. Last up, you heard Perennial out of Cincinnati. Nope, out of Connecticut. With Perennial 65 off their brand new record, Modernism. Some fun power poppy stuff going on there. Before that, you heard Toronto's own Wine Lips with Semi-Detached. Furnished Home off of their brand new LP TV Dinner. I didn't think Wine Lips would come back, and then they're back, and that's very fun. I like that band. Before that, you heard Chicago's own Sharp Pins with I've Got You On My Mind off of Mod Mayday 23. I believe it's a little tape they put out. Might be a 7-inch, unsure, but it's good stuff. And starting that set off, you heard, I already forgot where they're from.
6: Melbourne, Australia.
5: Melbourne, Australia's own Loose Lips with Remember, We Love You off of Loose Lips, Love You.
6: Mm-hmm.
5: Fun stuff all around. We are going to take a bit of a pivot away from punkier stuff to less punkier stuff for the next little set of music for you.
6: What are we going to hear?
5: Going to start off with brand new National Photo Committee, and then maybe play some Julie Dewarne later, maybe some Greg Freeman. We'll see where it takes us. I hope you enjoy it.
6: Yeah.
5: Here is Before the Feeling's Gone by National Photo Committee. Talk to you soon.
6: Bye.
5: Love you lots. Bye-bye.

0: When you buy a ticket to this movie, you're entitled to a full seat. But we guarantee you will only use the edge of it when you see Don't Look in the Basement. Welcome to Green Park Asylum for the incurably insane. There's just one problem. Someone has mixed up all the files, and you can't tell the inmates from the doctors. Don't look in the basement. Once you're locked inside, they're not going to let you leave alive. A different twist in terror from the maniacs who brought you The Last House on the Left. Again, they warn you.
1: Caution. To avoid fainting, keep repeating.
2: It's only a movie. Only a movie.
0: Don't Look in the Basement. A special weekend late show from Filmways Rated R.
3: And we're back. You listen to Part-Time Punks with Taylor and Marie.
4: That's Taylor, and I'm Marie, your intrepid guest host.
3: Yes. Wow. I always forget how much I love any time that Rick White and Julie Duarn sing together. They have such lovely voices that work so well together.
4: Truly beautiful.
3: Just such a lovely thing. I cannot speak good enough of that thing that I speak of.
4: Any adjective you want to use, it's going to be good. Positive.
3: You heard some songs, you heard some songs.
4: Oh, boy, howdy.
3: You heard some songs. What did we hear, you might ask?
4: I would ask.
3: Last up, you heard Chicago's own National Photo Committee. Oh, well, let's start from the back and move to the front, as we normally do. Last up, you heard Sackville's own Julie Duarn and Rick White with Just You off their newish record together. I'm always curious what Eric's trip would sound like now. And it's nice to have little reminders. These two are national treasures and should be protected at all costs.
4: Amen.
3: It's a great record. If you haven't been listening to it, you're doing yourself a disservice.
4: You should listen.
3: Go grab a copy.
4: Go get it.
3: Before that, you heard Burlington, Vermont's own Greg Freeman with Cahokia off of his soon-to-be-released record, All Set the Bone. Not quite doing as much Jason Molina worship there, but it is a little bit of Jason Molina worship still. And starting that set off, you heard Chicago, Illinois's own National Photo Committee with Before the Feeling's Gone off of Red Hot Photo Committee. Been enjoying that one. It's, like, kind of noisier than a lot of music I like. That song's not as noisy, but some of the other stuff on the record. But good stuff. I recommend checking that out if you enjoyed that track. As we said, it's very fall in Halifax right now.
4: It is.
3: The leaves are starting to change, drop. The temperatures are getting slightly chillier. The beautiful afternoons are here, but they're not going to last long.
4: Yep. You got to get out there. You got to enjoy them. Soak
3: it
4: up.
3: And enjoy this. A lot of people say summer's the best time here. It's fall.
4: Oh, fall. Fall is the best.
3: It's definitely fall.
4: Yeah. We've had some good time to be out in Halifax, too. It was a Fringe Fest a little while ago. Now it's the Film Festival.
3: The Film Festival's going on until Thursday.
4: Get out and about. See your city.
3: See your city. Do some stuff. Mm-hmm. And Nowadays Fest is coming up.
4: Yeah.
3: There's Cass McCombs and Ada Lee. We're going to play some Ada Lee in the next set. That show's going to be a lot of fun. Toronto's own Swear Word Warning Fucked Up is playing a set. That should be a lot of fun. Lots of great stuff on that schedule. I highly recommend checking out that festival if you haven't had a chance to look into it yet. There's still tickets for most things, if not all things, and you
4: should go.
3: You're gonna have a hard time going wrong with any of them, if I'm being honest. Let's hop into some more music.
4: What do we got up on the docket?
3: We're gonna listen to Sackville's own John McKeel. He's got a brand new record out called Gold Horatio. The song's gonna be called Watching the River. I hope you enjoy it. We'll check in soon.
4: Yeah.
3: Love you lots. Bye-bye.
4: Bye.

0: There's something waiting for you out here in the woods.
1: I don't think it's a bear.
0: Something a little bit wild and crazy. You don't have to go looking for it. It'll find you soon enough. Don't go in the woods. The terror waits at a theater near you. Don't go in the woods. Waiting now.
2: And we're back. Just for a little bit, and just to say goodbye.
3: Yep, we're nearing the end of the show. Gotta wrap up.
2: Thank you so much for tuning in. It's been a lot of fun.
3: I forgot
2: how much I enjoyed doing this. I'll quickly tell you what you listened to, and then I'll tell you that there's something coming up. Last up, you heard Montreal's own Ada Lee with Chelsea Hotel number 2, a Leonard Cohen cover off of The End Is a Wave. They are playing in town soon, a part of the Nowadays Fest, opening for Cass McCombs. Going to be a great show. Get tickets. Before that, you heard Richard LaViolette with 127 Grange off of A Little Less Like a Rock, A Little More Like a Home. They just reissued that record with this really nice booklet. It's off of You've Changed Records. Highly recommend grabbing a copy if you're a fan of Richard's work. Even if you're not, buy that record. It's a great record.
3: Mm-hmm.
2: And starting that set off, brand new John McKeel, Watching the River, off of Gold Horatio, also off of You've Changed Records. We're going to hop into one or two more tunes. We're going to play Woolworm off the line. Song's called Someone Has Left You off of Believe in Ourselves. And if we have time, we're going to play something for Vancouver's own Bat Leather, Thursday in Sylvain off of Dark Arts. Thank you so much for tuning in. Love you lots. Talk to you next week. Bye-bye.
3: Bye-bye.

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1: 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Ready?
2: Yeah. Hello. And welcome, my acolytes, to another autumnal edition of Not Saved on CKDU 88.1 FM. I, as ever, am a wizard dwelling in the fog, collecting the wisdom of the mushrooms. And your host, Ryan. Tonight on the program, we're having a celebration of our new fall season, celebrating the fall equinox. And with that, a happy fall equinox to you, my acolytes. I hope your magics go well. To celebrate, I have a series of nature-adjacent black metal music for you on the program tonight. Many new releases. We're beginning with In Blood and in Earth by Holder on Not Saved on CKDU.